0: of thy vision and voices. What now of the city beyond the hills? Oh, fool indeed!
1: In the name of the king!
0: Fool indeed! I am grateful thou endured. Thou art very close to the city now. Finish strong, good night.
2: Sir Constant continued on the splendid way, which soon became a steep and rugged mountain path. And along came a youth, swift of foot. On his breast he wore the emblem of the great king. Soon he overtook Sir Constant, who was walking slowly under the burden of his armor. The youth saluted him with a smile.
3: Hello, Sir Knight.
4: Hello.
3: I, too, am of the royal service. Horace is my name, a seed-bearer for the king.
4: Glad I am to meet thee. When my armor and my heart are heavy, there is help in fellowship. My name is Constant.
3: Sir Constant, it will be well for thee to rest a while in the king's gardens. I can lead thee there, if it be thy desire.
4: Gardens? In the mountains?
3: Many never find the narrow way that leads there. And so they miss the rest and joy that the gardens give. Please come. It is the king's pleasure.
4: Oh, I thank thee.
3: Some call this the way of faith. Some call it the way of patience. But they are one. And here we are. Welcome to the king's gardens. Look in every direction. As far as thine eye can see, flowers of every color, trees of every kind, and the most delicious fruit.
4: It is almost too beautiful to comprehend. And these lilies, am I correct?
3: Yes, a very special kind of lily.
4: I have never seen any lily so white, so perfect.
3: I call them star lilies. They are the favored flower of the garden, the delight of the king.
4: Oh, I thank thee for bringing me here. It feels as if my very spirit is being fed by the beauty of this paradise.
3: I have something here in my pocket. This.
4: A seed.
3: Watch.
2: Horace dropped the seed, and the very moment the seed touched the ground, the earth consumed it. But in a twinkling, a green stem sprang up from the ground and flowered into a full bloom, glowing white in the sun, fragrant as the finest perfume.
4: A miracle.
3: My fellow servants and I collect these seeds from the homes of men. Each seed is a good deed, which links heaven and earth. The star lily has the deepest purity of heaven and the most gracious fragrance of earth. Come, I will show thee more. This is a special flower bed. What dost thou see?
4: A bed full of star lilies.
3: A poor woman from a forgotten mountain village lent some help to a beggar. But the king did not forget. Although her kindnesses seemed as water cast upon the desert sands, the king remembered them all. And this is her garden. Her beautiful deeds are a sweet fragrance to him. They are called flowers immortal.
4: And what is this flower bed here? I see one flower and dirt.
3: Ah, this is the garden of a famous royal governor who wielded great power in his time, but produced little seed. Please, follow me. Here is an arbor where thou mayst sit in peace

0: before thy journey into the Forest of Burdens.
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0: It is my honor to serve thee. But as for me, my task is done, and I must depart. Farewell.
1: Farewell, Horace. 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
5: And now Sir Constant set forth on the splendid way through the Forest of Burden. The path here was both a mystery and a menace. He knew the end of his journey must be near, for now he approached the last range of hills. But still, the way was winding and hazardous, the path stony and narrow, the forest strange and ominous. Suddenly, he came to a path that crossed the splendid way. But now, something else caught his attention. A fellow knight with the full armor of the great service.
6: Hello there.
7: Whoa. I see the arms of service. Its emblem is very dear to me. I beg thy name, Sir Knight.
6: Constant is my name.
7: Sir Constant. Well, I am Plaudio.
6: Sir Plaudio, it is good to meet thee.
7: And it is a great honor to meet thee, Sir Constant, conqueror of the false Sir Joyous, champion of the wood, and victor over the enchanter of the Sea of Mist.
6: My victory is not my own, for I have been empowered by a grace and a skill far beyond my own.
7: Thy humility serves thee well, and compels my eagerness to serve thee all the more. For it is my joy to aid thee, my fellow knight, in the last stage of thy journey. Beyond the forest lies the last green hill, and the splendid way will lead thee to the very gate of the city thou hast been seeking.
6: Oh! The city splendid!
7: The city splendid.
6: The city! Oh, forgive me. It has been a long journey.
7: I understand well, my friend. And I have news that will make thee all the more glad. This noble steed that I ride is for thee.
6: For me?
7: For thee?
6: I do not have the words to thank thee.
7: I am not the one to thank, for this is a gift from the king himself.
6: The king? The king himself?
7: With all the trappings and the seal of the royal emblem.
6: Oh! Is it the king's will that thou ridest with me?
7: It is not my lot to reach the city so soon. But it is my appointment to serve thee and speed thee on thy way.
6: What is this?
5: And from the shadows of the forest came an old peasant. He stumbled beneath a burden on his back that was almost beyond his strength. Sweat poured down his face, and his brows were wrung with anguish.
6: Sir? Sir?
8: Is there something wrong, Sir Knight?
6: Yes, there is something wrong. Here, Let me remove thy burden. It is too heavy for thee.
9: Oh, no. But no.
6: Stay, friend. Is there need of such haste? Surely there is time for rest.
9: Well, there is surely need for haste. This is my tribute that is due to the Lord of the Forest.
7: Sir Constant, may I have a brief word with thee?
6: Of course.
7: Beware of deeds that look good to man, but are distractions from the king's way.
6: Surely a kindness is the king's way.
7: Beware, my friend.
6: Very well. Here, take a drink of water from my flask.
9: Oh, I thank thee. I must be on my way now. The Lord of the Forest demands that I bear this load of silver from the mines afar off.
6: Where art thou go?
9: I must deliver this without delay to the Lord of the Castle.
6: Plaudio, the terror of this place is great, and his burden is too much to bear alone.
7: I beg thee, Sir Constant, to consider this. His lot is appointed, and so is thine.
6: Something besides this troubles thee.
7: Sir Constant, thy enemy knows this is the last stage of thy journey, and it is now that very same enemy would take on his most clever disguise of all to lead thee astray. Do not be deceived.
6: And yet my heart is with this poor pilgrim. How can I see him fall beneath his load?
7: Thy heart leads thee to stray. Come, I pray, quickly now.
9: I ask no man to share my burden.
6: Sir Fortis taught me to always seek and follow the vision of the face. The vision. Oh, the star!
7: My friend, thou hast been betrayed. What seems to be light hath deceived thee. It will lead thee to a path of utter darkness, gloom and sorrow and shadows. But there is hope, true hope. Make haste while there is time. Save thyself, thy future.
6: Save thyself. I have heard these words before. I have heard these words.
7: Thou art a false knight.
6: Thou hast named thyself, O Black Knight.
10: Thou art ill-named, Constant, for thou hast failed many times on this path. Thou knowest this to be true. Search thine heart. Thou knowest thou dost not deserve what lies ahead. Thy pride hath blinded thee from the truth.
6: I am not worthy. That is true.
10: And thine heart knowest well. Thou hast failed thy king. Now, thy failure is complete!
9: Sir Constant, the star! Look up!
10: I do not wish to slay thee, Sir Knight. Swear thee to my loyalty, and I will spare thy life.
6: Very well.
11: No!
10: Very well, indeed.
6: I swear.
11: No.
6: My loyalty.
11: No.
6: To.
11: No, no, no.
6: My king!
10: Thou wilt pay for thy treachery. Now remain on thy knees, and I promise thee a quick and merciful end to thy wretched life.
12: Rise, Sir Knight. Rise.
13: I will not leave thee, my friend. I have overcome for thy sake.
10: Rise, Sir Constant.
12: Finish strong, good night.
10: On thy knees.
6: In the name of the king, I will stand? In the name of the king?
10: You're no match for me.
6: My word is true. But in the name of the king, I can't.

0: Dear Sir Constant, I am a friend of Amicus. He hath provided an elixir of goodly herbs from his garden. Here, and keep thine eyes on the star.
1: I thank thee.
0: Surely thou wilt remember this elixir, eh? When thou wast with our friend, Sir Ardent.
1: A friend of Sir Ardent?
0: Ah, and a friend of thine.
1: Sir Fortis!
2: Oh, my son, my heart yearned to come alongside thee in thy battle. But I was strictly forbidden, for this battle was thine own.
1: Oh, Sir Fortis.
2: When the sunset came to me, I begged to see thee just once more. And my prayer has been granted. Oh, Sir Constant, son, thy endurance has been tested in the furnace of fire, and thou hast overcome. I am proud of thee.
1: I can think of no better words to hear. And most of all, to hear them from thee.
2: Here, some more elixir.
1: This elixir is good for my comfort. But it is too late for my healing.
2: No, my son. No.
1: Look, Sir Fortis. Look.
2: What is it?
1: The face. I see the face. It is in the sunset. The beautiful sunset.
2: Yes. Yes, it is beautiful. Very beautiful indeed.
1: Farewell, Sir Fortis.
2: Farewell, Sir Constant. Farewell, my son.
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5: Rise, Sir Knight! Rise! It is morning indeed.
1: Oh, I was having a dream.
5: It was more than a dream, my friend.
1: Oh, Sir Ardent! Oh, Sir Ardent! It is thee!
5: Oh, it's wonderful to see thee, Sir Constant.
1: But I thought thou wert taken away by the Silent Horseman.
5: Indeed. Thou dost not know where thou art. Listen.
1: What is that sound?
5: The sound of a city, my friend. Look.
1: The city. The city. The city splendid. The king's city! Look at those magnificent towers.
5: Yes, they are quite the wonder.
1: The gardens, the flowers. I have never seen such colours. Oh, the trees. The leaves are so green, so full of life. Just to look at them brings a healing to me.
5: Oh, there is much to see. So much more. And we have many stories to share. I must leave thee now, but I will see thee again, my friend. Farewell.
1: Farewell.
6: Sir Constant.
1: Ian. Ian the woodcarver.
6: It is I.
1: Oh, I left thee so long ago.
6: But I have not left thee. For I am not only Ian the Woodcarver. I am Alexander, the Warden. Tavish, the Shepherd. And Vigil, the Fisherman. I am.
1: Thou hast been faithful where I have failed.
6: Thou didst not neglect the king's armor. Thou hast guarded thine heart and kept it pure.
1: But so many times I failed.
6: Thou didst fall, but thou didst not turn back. Thou sought the vision of the face. Thou fought a good fight. And now, Sir Constant, I have a gift for thee.
1: A book?
6: Look through the pages.
1: Sir Fortis. Sir Ardent. The Black Knight. This is the story of my quest.
6: Sir Fortis was the scribe for thy journey. He asked me to tell thee this. Thine is a story worth the telling.
1: Sir Fortis.
6: Look at the cover.
1: Sir Knight of the Splendid Way.
6: This is thy testimony. For thou art Sir Knight of the Splendid Way. And I am thy king.
1: My king?
6: Thou hast been searching for me with all thine heart, and I have been with thee all along the way.
1: My king!
6: Yes, my brother and my friend. And now thy armor is exchanged for a crown.
1: But I am not worthy.
6: But thou bearest the marks. Thou hast endured to the end.
7: Once more, Sir Constant looked into the eyes of his friend, the king. And those eyes were filled with the same love which had ever been the star of his journey. His wounds were now healed. The burden was gone. And now that love encompassed him as it did on the night of his vigil in the chapel. And when he felt its power, the city was strange no longer. For he was home.

0: 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Sound design by Alan Hurley. Music was composed by John Campbell. I'm Paul Webster, and I played the role of Sir Pellerin the Glad. My fellow cast members were Jess Harnell as Finian Jones and Tim McCartney as Jeremy. Sir Constant was played by Johnny Scott. Sir Fortis and the Gatekeeper were both played by Peter Goodright. Ian the Woodcarver, Alexander the Warden, Tavish the Shepherd, and Vigil the Fisherman were all played by Peter Morton. The Black Knight, Stephen Greif. Eagerheart and Horace, Johnny Taylor. Sir Joyous and Joyous True were Robert Meadwell. Sir Ardent and Calum the Shepherd, Richard Sims. Amicus, Knight of the Wolf, and Sir Plaudio were played by Ian Cullen. Sir Felix was Mark Field. The Veiled Sisters were both played by Christina Gretrix. The Keeper of the Well and the Grey Knight, Robin Meredith. And the Grey Questioner, Philip Sherlock. It was recorded at the Soundhouse in London and in Salami Studios, North Hollywood. Production assistants, Jared Brandon and Cassidy Drury. Our producer, John Fornoff. And our executive producers, Mark and Deborah Hamby. And our host, John Rhys Davies.
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In Mark 16:15, Jesus said to his disciples, "Go ye into all the world and preach the gospel to every creature." 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

0: Welcome to Facing Tomorrow. My name is Jeremiah Williams. My granddad, Dr. Tom Williams, faithfully recorded this radio program for so many years. He wanted to comfort all of us with the comfort wherewith he had been comforted by God our Father and his Son, Jesus Christ, through all of the heartaches and sorrows he experienced. He didn't know about tomorrow, but he knew who held tomorrow and who held his hand. Though he's no longer with us, his message of God's comfort lives on because Jesus lives. May you be challenged and helped as you listen to my granddad share what God had taught him. He always said, the best way to face your tomorrows is to live for Jesus today.
1: This is Dr. Tom Williams, and welcome to Facing Tomorrow. I am so thankful to God today for his weather that it doesn't hurt his work. I don't know how it is where you are, but we've had a lot of rain, and that's necessary for the trees to be green and the things to continue and be like they are. And so we should be thankful in all things. Give thanks, the Bible says. Amen and amen. Well, the song today is a good song. It's not deep with religious things or Christian doctrine, but it's got a sound to it and an admonishment to it that so many of us need. Help somebody today. Look all around you. Find someone in need. Help somebody today. Though it be little, a neighborly deed. Help somebody today. Help somebody today. Many are waiting a kind, loving word. Help somebody today. Thou hast a message. Oh, let it be heard. Help somebody today. Many have burdens too heavy to bear. Help somebody today. Grief is the portion of some everywhere. Help somebody today. Some are discouraged, weary in heart. Help somebody today. Someone the journey to heaven should start. Help somebody today. Help somebody today. Somebody along life's way. Let sorrow be ended, the friendless befriended. Oh, help somebody today. You know, it reminds us of our dear Savior, who the Bible says just went about doing good. And, you know, he didn't make a difference what your status quo in life was or whatever. He went down to Nain to raise a widow's son from the dead. He stopped and talked to the lepers and touched them. Nobody had touched those lepers in years. They were outcasts, and they had to wear a cloth over their face. And if anyone came anywhere near close, they had to say, unclean, unclean. They were just shoved off by everybody. But Jesus touched them. Touch them. Somebody, sometimes just a touch from you will make all the difference in the world in how somebody's day winds up. The shaking of a hand, the greeting, hello, I'm so glad to see you. Or some woman would greet another woman in kindness and say, how you doing today? It's good to see you. And you don't have to know them to say that. And just help them along their way, knowing that somebody cares at least enough to speak. And God will bless you for that and encourage your heart with it. You know, we close our program every day with the Blessed Old Book. We need to read some things once in a while. And I want to read to you today quickly. Mama's Bible. Mama's Bible, so ragged and worn. Its pages are scribbled, ripped, and torn. It's been around for ages. She's had it for years. Some pages smudged by rain, and some by her tears. The name on the cover is faded. It's true. There might be a page missing, or two. To look at that book, one might scoff and frown. They may say, why, there's no use in keeping it around. A new Bible, I'm certain, is what you must need, with pages so perfect and pictures indeed. But friends, I know better, and I'm here to persuade. There's more in that old book, more than I can say. For she read it and held it so close to her heart. It's knowledge and wisdom and love to impart. She held it so tightly through storm and through chill, but never much closer when her children were ill. Her faith can be seen on each page and each line, her writings of love time after time. She carried it high through thick and through thin, so proud of the Holy Scriptures contained within. Of all of the treasures in this world that we can hold, there's nothing more precious than that book, the Bible, so old. And may you and I regard that, and the Bible, Mom, so ragged and old, is far more precious than any other, for it was given to her by her dear mother. No memory is more precious, more than I hold so dear. When the storms of my life bring me much fear, the vision of mother, the love on her face, I remember when mama would sing Amazing Grace. Do you treasure the Bible? Does it mean a great deal in your life? Does it mean the difference in really understanding and knowing God Almighty and His Son, Jesus Christ? Or is it just another book in your home? I know for years they brought out a big Bible, and when people got married, people would give them a copy of it or something else, and they'd say, this is a family Bible. And friend, I hope yours is a family Bible. I hope your whole family is reading the Bible. I hope your whole family knows how to find its way through the pages of the book and not have to spend an hour looking for Ezekiel or for one of the minor prophets, Habakkuk or somewhere. Or maybe that's your problem too. How well do you know the book that you claim you're resting your eternal soul on the teachings of that book? Plow through the Bible every year. Just get it down, read it, heed it, ask God to speak to you. And then I trust today that when we close our program each time and we say, the blessed old book, I hope it'll be exactly that to you. Let's pray. Our Father, thank you now for your love and mercy and kindness. Thank you for the poem, Mama's Old Bible. And I trust today that we'll get back to the Bible that Mama believed in. I trust that we'll get back and look at the truths of the blessed old King James Bible that stood for so many hundreds and hundreds of years. And all of these new ones, they're switching them around every few years. God's not running a book a month club, folks. And I trust today that Father, they will understand that. And I ask you today that you'd help us treasure the blessed old book and look at it, read it, heed it, let it lead us through life's stormy trails. In Jesus' precious and holy name and for His glory, amen and amen. Well, we are in Psalms. Psalms 30, and if you'd like to turn there, as I'm doing right now, and just go over to Psalm 30, and we'll look there together at our message today. Psalm and chapter 30 and verse 7. Our Father, bless now as we come to the blessed old book. And would you illumine my mind and my heart, and what I say may come from you concerning your word, your book, in Jesus' blessed and holy name. And for his sake, speak to every heart, save the lost, and change those, our Father, wandering so far from you today. In Christ's blessed name, amen and amen. Well, we've been moving right through the Psalms, and verse 7 of chapter 30 says this, Lord, by thy favor, thou hast made my mountain to stand strong. Thou didst hide thy face, and I was troubled. When David is saying this here, he's telling the Lord how much he appreciates raising him up from the very gates of death. We're not told of exactly what disease that David had or what was going on in his life, but we see him crying out in verse 4, sing unto the Lord, ye saints of his, and give thanks at the remember of his holiness, for his anger endureth but a moment, in his favor is life. Weeping may endure for a night, but joy cometh in the morning. And David is saying, in my prosperity, I said, I shall never be moved. He said, when things were going well and things were looking great and everything was wonderful, I said, I shall never be moved. I'll never be moved from my position in this blessed old book. I'll never be moved from my position of just loving God and believing every word that he has said and given to me to write down. And so I trust today, if you have moved, then turn around. Do what David did in Psalm 159 or 119 in verse 59. He said, I thought on my ways and I turned my feet. Just turn and go back to where you were, dear friend. And remember Mama's old Bible and do it today. Do it today. Get out the old Bible that you have put away for one of these new things and just go through its blessed pages and drink at the wells of water there that are so pure and so clear and so encouraging and helpful. And we'll be back with the blessed old book.
0: Thank you, Granddad, for that stirring message from God's Word. The ministry of Dr. Tom Williams is carried on through his loving wife, Janine, his family, and ministry partners like you. It is our desire to inspire the next generation to live a prayer life

0: 6 or call 812-953-4245. May God richly bless you.
1: Did you know science can't prove a universal negative? Science can't prove there's no sea monsters. And you'd think if it can't prove there's no sea monsters, no one would say science can prove there is no God. Boy, science is pretty limited. It can't make universal negatives. But that's not all. Science cannot make moral judgments. Science can give us nuclear power, but it cannot determine if it's good or bad. Science can give us the internet, but it cannot determine if it's good or bad. Science can't make moral judgments. God can. Did you know something else? Science is changing. Columbus had trouble financing his voyage of going west to arrive at east because it was believed the earth was flat. Did you ever thank God for pepper? Columbus was trying to find a shorter way to get to the east so he could get pepper. People really liked it. Marco Polo had a hard time bringing it back on foot all the way from China. So that gave Columbus the incentive to get a ship and try to find it. Boy, maybe you ought to thank God that science is changing, and he's not. This is Pete Cowling.
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3: Why do people love International Baptist Church? 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
5: Psalm 130, verses 3 and 4. If thou, Lord, shouldest mark iniquities, O Lord, who shall stand? But there is forgiveness with thee that thou mayest be feared. Have you ever had a break in a relationship with someone and then had that relationship restored to sweetness? Maybe you had to apologize, or the other person did, or what was said had to be explained and the misunderstanding had to be ironed out. But remember how good it felt to know that they weren't mad at you anymore? Your heart was soaring like it was filled with helium. Well, the only thing standing between me and a clean record with my Lord and Savior is my pride, not caring about my sin or not acknowledging it. Why not do yourself a favor? Why not treat yourself to a blessing? Get your sins against God cared for today. Something to think about.
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6: I am Sophia Fusilda, and one of my favorite Bible verses is Psalm 146, verse 2. While I live, will I praise the Lord. I will sing praises unto my God while I have any being. 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

0: Every time something comes your way, decisions, it's going to be a matter of approve or disapprove, right? Let me put it this way. There are things that we should approve, things that we should not approve. Things that we find excellent and things that we do not find to be excellent. Things that are worthy of our time and attention and things that are not worthy of our time or attention. And we're making those judgments all of the time.
1: You're listening to a portion of a message preached at International Baptist Church, Dumaguete, by Pastor Randy DeMova. Approving things excellent. There is a command in the Bible for us to approve things. Every day we have to make decisions. Do we approve of this or disapprove?
0: Look at verse number 10, the next verse. That ye may approve things that are excellent. That ye may be sincere and without offense till the day of Christ. So Paul was concerned that their love would grow properly so that they would only, don't miss this tonight, that they would only allow themselves or give themselves permission to do things that are excellent. He said, your love needs to grow or abound more and more in knowledge and in understanding. Why? That ye may approve things that are excellent. Put it this way, that you would put the stamp of approval on the things that are excellent. I'm going to explain what that means, but it's going to take the right love in order to have the right approvals. We can't just approve everything, but that's where, without boundaries on love, we just love everybody. Doesn't matter what they say, what they do, anything. We don't care about all that. We just love them. You can't approve everything. Now, I can love everyone that I'm supposed to love, but how that love is manifested, we've been talking about that on Saturday mornings here in our Bible study for those who've been here on Saturday morning, but I can't approve everything. Just because I love you doesn't mean I'm going to approve everything that you say or everything that you do. I can't approve everything. So my love, I want it to grow more and more, but in knowledge and in all judgment. I need to make sure that my love is proper so that what I approve is the things that are excellent. You're constantly making decisions, making choices. Every opportunity, you are going to either approve or disapprove. Right? Somebody offers you something, you'll either approve of that or you'll disapprove of that. But we're constantly making those kind of choices. Is it good or not? Hey, guys, down front here, let's look up here. It's preaching time. Put everything else away. You're making enough noise already. Okay, let's listen now. Every time something comes your way, decisions, it's going to be a matter of approve or disapprove, right? Let me put it this way. There are things that we should approve, things that we should not approve. Things that we find excellent and things that we do not find to be excellent. Things that are worthy of our time and attention and things that are not worthy of our time or attention. And we're making those judgments all of the time. Someone says, hey, would you like to go do this? And you have to decide, is it a good thing for me to do or not a good thing for me to do? Is it worth my time? Not worth my time. Is it worth my money? Not worth my money, right? We're making those kinds of decisions or judgments constantly. And I think all of us here tonight could agree we want to make the right decisions. I don't think anybody here tonight says, oh, Pastor, my goal is to make bad decisions. I hope I make the worst decisions. No, we all want to make good decisions. But we don't always make good decisions, do we? And if you ever make a decision and regret it afterward? Make a decision and say, oh, that was dumb. So we don't always approve things that are excellent. Sometimes we approve things that are not excellent.
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2: 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A false balance is abomination to the Lord, but a just weight is His delight. When pride cometh, then cometh shame, but with the lowly is wisdom. The integrity of the upright shall guide them, but the perverseness of transgressors shall destroy them. Riches profit not in the day of wrath, but righteousness delivereth from death. The righteousness of the perfect shall direct his way, but the wicked shall fall by his own wickedness. The righteousness of the upright shall deliver them, but transgressors shall be taken in their own naughtiness. When a wicked man dieth, his expectation shall perish, and the hope of unjust men perisheth. The righteous is delivered out of trouble, and the wicked cometh in his stead. An hypocrite with his mouth destroyeth his neighbor, but through knowledge shall the just be delivered. When it goeth well with the righteous, the city rejoiceth, and when the wicked perish, there is shouting. By the blessing of the upright, the city is exalted, but it is overthrown by the mouth of the wicked. He that is void of wisdom despiseth his neighbor, but a man of understanding holdeth his peace. A talebearer revealeth secrets, but he that is of a faithful spirit concealeth the matter. Where no counsel is, the people fall, but in the multitude of counselors there is safety. He that is surety for a stranger shall smart for it, and he that hateth suretyship is sure. A gracious woman retaineth honor, and strong men retain riches. The merciful man doeth good to his own soul, but he that is cruel troubleth his own flesh. The wicked worketh a deceitful work, but to him that soweth righteousness shall be a sure reward. As righteousness tendeth to life, so he that pursueth evil pursueth it to his own death. They that are of a froward heart are abomination to the Lord, but such as are upright in their way are his delight. Though hand join in hand, the wicked shall not be unpunished, but the seed of the righteous shall be delivered. As a jewel of gold in a swine's snout, so is a fair woman which is without discretion. The desire of the righteous is only good, but the expectation of the wicked is wrath. There is that scattereth, and yet increaseth, and there is that withholdeth more than is meet, but it tendeth to poverty. The liberal soul shall be made fat, and he that watereth shall be watered also himself. He that withholdeth corn, the people shall curse him, but blessing shall be upon the head of him that selleth it. He that diligently seeketh good procureth favor, but he that seeketh mischief, it shall come unto him. He that trusteth in his riches shall fall, but the righteous shall flourish as a branch. He that troubleth his own house shall inherit the wind, and the fool shall be servant to the wise of heart. The fruit of the righteous is a tree of life, and he that winneth souls is wise. Behold, the righteous shall be recompensed in the earth, much more the wicked and the sinner. We trust that the power of God's Word on today's edition of Light for Your Pathway was a blessing. Tune in again to Light for Your Pathway.
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0: Paul wrote in 1 Corinthians chapter 12, verse 1, "Now concerning spiritual gifts, brethren, I would not have you ignorant." Several times in the New Testament, the Apostle Paul and even Peter voiced their concern that believers not be ignorant, that there are some things worth knowing. Let me give you something worth knowing. Peter had gone back to fishing, and other disciples had followed him. They toiled all night and caught nothing. But then a man called out to them from the shore, inquiring about how their fishing had gone. He told them to cast their net on the other side of the boat, and when they did, they caught a great amount of fish. In John chapter 21, verse 11, the Bible says, "Simon Peter went up and drew the net to land full of great fishes, 153. And for all there were so many, yet was not the net broken. Jesus saith unto them, Come and dine. And none of the disciples durst ask him, Who art thou? Knowing that it was the Lord." They knew it was Jesus. There was something familiar about what had taken place and how he had spoken with them. It is worth knowing the risen Savior, Christ. Paul wrote to the Romans, "Now if we be dead with Christ, we believe that we shall also live with him, knowing that Christ, being raised from the dead, dieth no more. Death hath no more dominion over him." Our whole salvation is based upon a risen Christ. It was not enough that Jesus died. If all he had done was died, we would still be in our sins. But because he lives, he conquered sin and death, and it has no more power over him or over us. In 2 Corinthians chapter 4, verse 14, Paul said, "Knowing that he which raised up the Lord Jesus shall raise up us also by Jesus, and shall present us with you." The risen Christ is at the right hand of the throne of God, and we will be risen again someday and be seated with him, present with him. What sets the believer who lives victoriously and the believer who struggles with life apart? It's knowing the risen Christ, knowing that we are more than conquerors in him, and that he which lives has given us life and is coming back, and that we will see him as he is and be like him. We do not have to live in despair. We serve a risen Savior, and we are risen with him. Something worth knowing is the risen Christ.
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0: Why do people love International Baptist Church? 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
7: I love IBC because it is a Bible-believing church that stands for the truth. You can have good friends, good teachings, and a great pastor. I love IBC because this is the church that helps me grow spiritually.
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0: Philippians 2:5 tells us, "Let this mind be in you, which was also in Christ Jesus." What is the mind of Christ? Truthfulness. 1 Peter 2:21 tells us, "For even hereunto were ye called, because Christ also suffered for us, leaving us an example that ye should follow his steps, who did no sin, neither was guile found in his mouth." Guile, of which none was found in the mouth of Jesus, is using deceit or being deceptive. Most often people use guile to either get out of trouble that they are facing or to obtain something they do not believe they could get by being honest. 1 Peter 2:23 continues, it says, "Who, when he was reviled not again. When he suffered, he threatened not, but committed himself to him that judgeth righteously." Jesus didn't try to talk his way out of trouble. He stayed faithful to the truth, even when the truth was unpopular, unaccepted, and even placed him in physical danger. God will be the judge, and therefore we should be found having stood boldly for the truth, no matter what it might cost us. Never should we use our mouth to try and trick people into believing something. Truth is all that matters. Don't live a lie, and don't do God's work dishonestly. God does not bless our deceit, but he does bless our honesty. Whenever you find yourself having to pretend to be something you are not, you have found an area that you know you are not living as you should. Let us be authentic. Let us not use guile. We are to have the mind of Christ. That mind includes truthfulness.
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0: Paul wrote in 1 Corinthians chapter 12, verse 1, "Now concerning spiritual gifts, brethren, I would not have you ignorant." Several times in the New Testament, the Apostle Paul and even Peter voice their concern that believers not be ignorant. There are some things worth knowing. Let me give you something worth knowing. Paul wrote to the churches of Galatia in Galatians chapter 2, verse 16, "Knowing that a man is not justified by the works of the law, but by the faith of Jesus Christ, even we have believed in Jesus Christ, that we might be justified by the faith of Christ, and not by the works of the law. For by the works of the law shall no flesh be justified." It is worth knowing the way of justification. Justification is our salvation. It is God's declaration that we are righteous, innocent, not guilty, just as if we had never sinned. This does not come by works of righteousness which we have done. This does not come by keeping the law. Justification comes only by faith. When we believed in Jesus Christ, His faith was counted to us for righteousness. We were justified. When we put our weak faith in Christ, His strong and perfect faith, which is in God's economy, righteousness, is credited to us. We are accepted by God the Father as righteous as His Son, Jesus. Knowing this way of justification by faith, not works, brings us into a peace relationship with God. Something worth knowing is the way of justification.
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2: As I went through school studying engineering, the most important thing I think I learned in principle-wise was the first law of thermodynamics. Thermodynamics is a study of energy. The first law of thermodynamics is the study of energy as it changes form. Now, God created all the energy that would ever exist in the first 6 days, and everything that's happened since then happened because energy is changing forms. You all know that changes forms. The food you eat changes forms, and it gives you energy. Well, it does. If you don't use up all the energy, then you store it. That's what the first law of thermodynamics says. The first law of thermodynamics says for any living system, or any system period, the energy that goes in minus the energy that goes out is equal to the energy that gains. That means if you take in more energy than you work off, then you put it on around your belt. Now, in order to lose weight, you've got to eat less or exercise more. And so all of us are familiar with the first law of thermodynamics on a weight basis. You can only lose weight by taking in less or using up more energy, or taking a very sharp knife and painfully pruning some of it off. Did you know this is the preeminent law of science? But it's consistent with the Bible, since God created for 6 days and then He rested. Creation is finished. Everything occurs in God's creation is caused by energy changing forms in accordance with the first law of thermodynamics.
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0: And I would rather risk that my standards are higher than they have to be than take a chance on lowering my standard just to keep other people happy and then find out that it caused trouble or it caused problems that could have been avoided. I don't want to end up a casualty. Most principles are made because of witnessing other casualties and the cause of them.
1: You're listening to a portion of a message preached at International Baptist Church, Dumaguete, by Pastor Randy DeMoville. Developing principles. You need to develop principles in life so that you don't become a casualty. See the consequences of bad decisions and ask yourself, how do I keep from going there?
0: And I think you'd be wise to adopt principles of those that God has put in your life to help lead you, to help keep you safe. But you can't judge people based on having different principles. We ought to all have the same values. But we got to be careful that we're not judging people's principles. I can have an opinion. I think you're unwise. But I can't say that you're a sinner because you don't have the same principle I have. Here's where we need to seek wisdom. I listen to men who had established principles in their lives to protect what we should all agree are godly values. I decided that their principles had wisdom. I decided to adopt their principles. Some people don't like the rule and will argue against the rule. The truth is, they may not need that rule to protect them, but who knows for sure? Maybe they're fooling themselves that they don't need that same rule. Maybe they're deceiving themselves. Maybe they're too sure of themselves. The Bible tells me, take heed lest you fall. Right? So I would rather be safe than sorry. And I would rather risk that my standards are higher than they have to be than take a chance on lowering my standard just to keep other people happy and then find out that it caused trouble or it caused problems that could have been avoided. I don't want to end up a casualty. Most principles are made because of witnessing other casualties and the cause of them. I remember Dr. Hiles saying before, my pastor before, he would say he had counseled enough people, he could play the odds, he would say it that way. When people came to him with a problem or a situation, he had counseled enough people that had already been in that situation, followed this counsel or followed a different way, that he could just look back and say, I can tell you what will happen if you do this, I'll tell you what will happen if you do that. Because he had seen it already. And so there's a lot of principles we can establish if we learn from those who've already dealt with the problems, they've already witnessed the casualties and the cause of those casualties, and they can tell you, look, I don't recommend you do that. I think you ought to stay away from that. I think you ought to do this. And, well, what does the Bible say? I can't always show you a Bible verse. You don't always need a Bible verse. That's a dumb trap. Don't fall into that trap. Where does the Bible say? I don't need a verse for everything. Got a brain. I was born stupid, but I didn't stay that way. If you never take the first drink, you'll never get drunk. If it's not in your house, you probably won't be tempted. We were looking at, it was a recipe recently. My wife looked at a recipe, and it called for vodka. Can you imagine you're out shopping, and you see my wife looking at the liquor, trying to figure out which one's the vodka? Can you imagine the rumors? I just said, well, I guess we won't be making that recipe. The recipe's not more important than our integrity. Would you evaluate your life in relation to the values that we find in God's Word? Are the things that matter to God, do those things matter to you? The things that God says are good, are those good to you? The things that God says He hates, do you hate them? Well, I like it, but if God hates it, you should hate it. Why should you have different values than your God?
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4: Psalm 46:10. Be still and know that I am God. I will be exalted among the heathen. I will be exalted in the earth. I give you this verse today as either an encouragement or as an admonishment. God and His way will be proven right. Listen again to what He says. Be still and know that I am God. I will be exalted among the heathen. I will be exalted in the earth. Two pieces of advice for you today. Number one, be sure you're on the winning side, which is God's side, which means to be sure that you're born again. God says this in John chapter 3, except a man be born again, he cannot see the kingdom of God. If you are not 10,000% sure right now that you are born again, call the station or church today. No, call right now. Be sure you're on the winning side, which is God's side. Number two, be sure that you're a fan of the winning side. In other words, be living in accordance with what God has outlined in His Word. One day you'll be glad that you live this way. Something to think about.
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This is Jaylen Flores, privileged to be your host for this afternoon's Listener's Request Hour. 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

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I hope you enjoyed listening to a wonderful song, sung by the Birdsong Boys, Keep on the Firing Line. 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Coming right up, here's a request that came in from Bea Pancho, Bailey's Grove Baptist Church, singing, I Know What a Savior He Is.

That was Precious Name Singer singing He Lives. And that is one of good and godly music. We bring you diri sa 101.7 FM, The Anchor Radio, a ministry of International Baptist Church located near St. Paul's University. 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Coming right up, here's the McGills singing, I Just Want to Thank You, Lord. A request that came in from Tessa Grace Tosado.

And thank you, Randolph Singit, for requesting that song. That was Bruce Fry singing Little Bible Lady. And listeners, the hour is not over yet. You still have a lot of time to send in your favorite songs and enjoy listening with us. So again, using the Anchor app, pulungan din ang song request button. And ayaw ka ulang musend sa imuang mga favorite nga songs nga paminawan. Coming right up, here's a request that came in from Zachary Galang, Glenn Stevenson singing God Is In My Tomorrow.

That was a request that came in from one of our faithful listeners. That was Bruce Fry singing "He Brought Me Out." And coming right up, here's a request that came in from another faithful listener. Here's Echoes of Grace singing "Only by His Grace."

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And you just heard Amber Allen singing Stand Still and Let God Move. And thank you, Christina Montes, for requesting that song. Well, faithful listeners, I hope nga you've enjoyed listening to the many Christ-honoring songs that have been played here already sa atong station. And we're more than halfway through our live listener request program. Pero welcome maghihapon kay mga musend sa inyo ang mga song request. This is Merle Roshana, privileged and glad to serve you by playing the songs ngayon yun ang gipang request. And to those nga nisendin na sa ilang song request, thank you so much for participating sa ito ang program. And I hope nga inyong ma-enjoy ang mga songs ngayon yun ang gipang request. Well, to continue our program, here's a request that came in from Alondra Singit. Here's his own singing, Give Me Your Heart for Souls.

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And you just heard Matt and Christy Taylor singing Depth of Love. And thank you, Sheila Homawas, for requesting that beautiful song. And surely God's love indeed knows no depth. And I'm so grateful that because of His love, I know for sure nga, when I die, I'll spend eternity with Him. And here on The Anchor Radio, faithful listeners, it's our desire for you to know Jesus and His love for you. I want you to know that because He died, was buried, and because He resurrected, you can have the assurance of spending eternity with Him dito sa heaven. And ganahan, mga tabangan ka na, listeners. 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Explain it siya gikan sa Bible, how that you can know for sure nga, pag mabot sa imong kamatayan, dito ka sa langit, Mwato. And that's free, so I hope nga you take advantage of that. Well, to continue our program, here's a request that came in from Jaylene Flores. Here's the Old Fashioned Quartet singing How About Your Heart.

You just heard Crown College singing He Loved Me. And thank you, faithful listener, for requesting that song. Now coming up, here's a request that came in from Jonah Mayman Lookut. Here's Golden State Baptist College singing God Is Still Good.

And I hope you enjoyed listening to Byron Fox, Ed Ross, and David Smith singing I Give You Freedom. Well, that song you just heard has wrapped up another wonderful hour of live listener request program here on the Anchor Radio. And to all of our faithful listeners, thank you so much for faithfully tuning in sa ito ang station. And to those nga mga new requests, thank you so much for spending your time with us and for participating sa ito ang program. And I hope nga you enjoyed the Christ-honoring songs that were played here on the Anchor Radio. Kay personally, ako po na-enjoy na ako ang mga songs nga inyong gipang request. And if you want to hear more of your favorite songs played here on our station, let me encourage you nga mo participate this evening at 6 p.m. for another hour of live listener request program where pwede na pudgay ka nga mo send in sa imong mga favorite songs and hear them play on the air. Again, thank you so much, faithful listeners. I hope you enjoy the rest of your day and remember that Jesus loves you.

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0: Stop waiting for your situation to change before you become obedient. Suffer through the bad weather, but be obedient. Do what God wants you to do. See, we suffer if we must, but obedience to the Father is where glorification begins.
1: You're listening to a portion of a message preached at International Baptist Church, Dumaguete, by Pastor Randy Dumova. Take up your crosses. Suffering in our lives is needed for us to know Christ better. We must be willing to suffer if God allows it in our lives. He knows best.
0: But such as I have, give I thee. In the name of Jesus Christ of Nazareth, here's the command, rise up and walk. This is a beggar, crippled man, lame man, a stranger to him, says, rise up and walk. Impossible. This man's never walked. He's been lame, carried there probably every day, sat there just to beg from people going by, hoping they'll have compassion on him. And Peter says, rise up and walk. Unreasonable. Unkind. How cruel. It was a command to do the impossible. But at the name of Jesus, he came to an end of himself and obeyed. It's like, never mind, I'm lame. If Jesus says so, I can do it. Verse 8, and he leaping up stood and walked and entered with them into the temple, walking and leaping and praising God. And all the people saw him walking and praising God. You know what we need to stop doing? Making excuses and be obedient. I've gone through the Bible. I've never seen a good excuse that God accepted. Find one where God said, you know what? You're right. How wrong of me to ask you to do that. What was I thinking? You can't find a good excuse that God ever accepted, because nothing's too hard for God. And he's not asking you to do it in your own strength. He's asking you to be willing to come to an end, to die to self, and with his grace, do what he's asking you to do. What you're commanded to do is not impossible. It's just not what yourself wants to do. Yourself doesn't want to do it. And so yourself makes excuses. Yourself looks at your inabilities and says, see, I can't. I have this problem, I have this problem, I have this problem, I have this problem. You're going to let those hold you back from what God has for you? Die to self. You need to die so you can do what you'd rather die than do. So you can do it. Right? I'd rather die than do that. Then you need to die so you can do it. Die to self. We need to stop waiting for conditions to change and just obey. Well, you know, someday if things kind of turn around, then I'm going to do that. Stop waiting for things to change. God doesn't need you to have good weather. You know, Jesus did a lot of things in storms. He doesn't need you to have sunshine, no clouds to work. Huh? He sent his disciples in a boat when he knew there was a storm coming. And then he walks on the water in the storm. He's not worried about the weather. Stop waiting for your situation to change before you become obedient. Suffer through the bad weather, but be obedient. Do what God wants you to do. You see, we suffer if we must, but obedience to the Father is where glorification begins. You understand this? God wants to glorify you. Are you listening? The Mount of Transfiguration, Jesus goes up with Peter, James, and John up the mount, and they get to see who? Who'd they see on the mountain? Elijah and Moses and Jesus. And Jesus transfigured himself to have a body like those men had already there, different than theirs. In other words, they got a sneak peek at what we're going to have someday.
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0: holy, for I am holy. So God has chosen for you and I to be holy. He is the standard of holiness. And he says, I want you to be holy.
1: You're listening to a portion of a message preached at International Baptist Church, Dumaguete, by Pastor Randy DeMovo. Holiness is my goal. Be holy, for I am holy, is a command of God for all Christians. If we want to please our Lord and do His will for our lives, we need holiness.
0: But I want you to have a life that pleases God. Because I know the joy that comes with that. I want you to have that joy. I know how good it is to live a life that's pleasing to God. I want you to have that. Now listen to me. You cannot please Him if you don't care about His holiness. You cannot please Him if you do not care about His holiness. Because He's holy. And God has expressed to us His desire for us is to be like Him. And if you say, well, I don't want to be like God, then you don't care about pleasing Him. Right? So you cannot please Him if you do not care about His holiness. Because that's what's pleasing to God, is holiness. God doesn't find pleasure in that which is unholy. He finds it in holiness. Look with me, 1 Thessalonians, look at chapter 4 there again, verse 2. For ye know what commandments we gave you by the Lord Jesus, for this is the will of God, even your sanctification, that ye should abstain from fornication. Now listen, he said, this is the will of God. One of you young folks asked a question recently, like, Pastor, how can you know the will of God? You remember my response? If you were here on that Sunday afternoon, I said, I'm not worried about you not knowing the will of God. I said, the will of God is the revealed will of God. It's already in the Bible. Focus on the revealed will of God. If God has another will, you won't miss it. You'll know. You don't have to search for it. God doesn't ask, go search for my will. God is very good at revealing His will when He wants you to know it. He's already given us a lot. And if you don't care about the will that's here, why would He reveal to you something that's not here? Right? Start with this. And so we find here, for this is the will of God. Wow. You want to know the will of God? Here it is. Even your sanctification. God's will is that you be sanctified. That's God's will for you. Your sanctification. That word is speaking about your purity. You know what God's will for you is? Purity. Hear me now. God wants you pure. Pure. That you are holy, set apart for God, for His use. You know what's your goal, right? Holiness is my goal. What do I mean? That your goal ought to be that you are exactly what God wants to use. That you are prepared unto every good work. That God can say, I need you. You are exactly what I need for this work. I got a good work, and yeah, that's my choice. I want to be God's choice when God needs someone to do His work. But God doesn't like to eat off dirty dishes. Do you? The will of God. This is the will of God, even your sanctification. Listen, young person, God wants you clean and separated unto Him, not used up and made dirty by the world. That's His will for you. He has established what He wants.
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3: How do you do? There's a common saying that when the going gets tough, the tough get going. Well, it was true for the man in this story, but not in the way you might think. His tendency was to run from trouble. He was tough enough, but he just didn't trust the outcome or his own ability to stand up to bad situations. It took time for him to learn to trust himself and others, even after his heart and mind and life were unshackled.

0: Maybe you'll learn to do what I say.
1: I said stop.
0: Get back, woman. You want some? Stay out of my way when I punch these boys, you hear?
2: Proclaiming the good news through true life stories of real people. This is Unshackled, dramatized and produced in Chicago by Pacific Garden Mission. Many biblical heroes have been homeless, Moses and David among them. So homeless people today are in good company, especially when they come to Pacific Garden Mission. And there, thanks to caring friends whose financial gifts help keep the doors open day and night, they receive food, fresh clothing, medical and dental care, and a safe place to sleep, and all without charge. And there they also receive the bread of life as pastors and counselors share the good news of God's love and grace. Since 1877, the mission has been a refuge in the heart of Chicago. And since 1950, this program has gone out to the world through radio, reaching millions with the same message of hope and redemption. 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
3: Bryce, you boys will have to stay home from school for a couple of days. You're covered with welts and bruises, and I don't want your teacher asking questions, okay? They might try to take you away from us if they know your dad uses a belt on you when he's drunk. I'm so sorry he's so mean when he's drunk. He wasn't always that way. Try to be good when he's drinking so he doesn't get mad.
2: Try to be good. Advice that a child barely comprehends and rarely follows. Advice that leads to anxiety. The man in our story grew up in constant fear of his father, fear that led him to make grievous mistakes of judgment. And we'll learn about that in the first of a two-part story of the man we're calling Bryce Robertson. The name is fictitious, but his testimony is true right now on Unshackled.
4: I grew up in Jackson, Michigan, where Dad worked at various factories around town. Although we didn't have many material possessions, my two younger brothers and I never went to bed hungry. But I always had a sick, nervous feeling around Dad. Fear like I'd never known, because the change in him was drastic when he got drunk.
5: Who stapled the basement door shut?
3: I don't know.
5: Bryce! Did you do that?
6: Yes. It was a joke, Dad.
5: Oh, some joke.
3: Dick, you made his mouth bleed.
5: Serves him right, stupid kid.
3: Oh, come on, son. Put some ice on it.
4: My dad was holding a can of beer when he hit me in the mouth, and I still have a lump on my lower lip. We lived in the country where we had a large strawberry patch and sold strawberries from a stand beside the road. I also helped local farmers cut wood and do farm work. My maternal grandparents lived in town, and it was a treat to be with them. Grandpa was in real estate. Dad's parents died when he was a little boy. Perhaps that affected him emotionally. When I was 15, Mom finally filed for divorce and Dad moved out. But one night, he arrived back home drunk and began pounding on the door.
5: Jan! Jan, open up or I'll break the door down!
3: Go away, Dick! This isn't your home anymore!
5: Well, I'll kill you before I let you divorce me! How dare you try to keep me out? This is my home too, woman.
3: Let's get in the bathroom, son.
5: Oh, you think that little door will stop me, huh? Well, this shotgun will go right through that door, and you too.
7: Go away and leave us alone.
5: You ain't telling me what to do. I'm going to kill you and myself.
8: Dad, put down the gun, okay? Before you hurt someone.
5: Get back to your room, Brad. I don't want to shoot you. I can't take it anymore.
3: Oh, no, he's gone crazy.
5: Crazy enough to get you.
3: Where is he?
4: He's gone, Mom. You whacked him a good one.
3: He might come back.
4: I don't think so. His head was bleeding pretty bad.
3: I heard that shotgun go off and I thought he killed one of you boys.
8: He was trying to shoot himself, but he couldn't aim the gun and reach the trigger, so he missed. See? The shot went into the ceiling.
4: He looked crazy. Eyes popping out of his head.
9: Look what he did to this place. Broken front door, bathroom door smashed, and part of the ceiling shot away.
8: He's leaving. Look, he was parked at the farmhouse next door.
9: And there's the sheriff. They got him.
3: I hope they keep him.
9: Yeah. I've never been so scared in my life.
4: When Dad got out of jail after that rampage, he went to Florida and didn't give Mom a dime of support, so she had to work full time. I became a very rebellious teenager, disrespectful and threatening toward my mom, damaging properties of neighbors and even drinking like my dad. I even got into the occult and astrology and became expert at doing charts. We were sent to church a few times, but I don't remember anything. At 17, I quit school to be with my older friends and joined the Air Force, where I fell in with the wrong crowd, drinking and stealing. Trouble followed me from basic training in Texas to tech school in Mississippi.
10: Hello?
9: Mom?
10: What's wrong, Bryce?
9: I'm in trouble.
10: Where are you?
9: Locked in the mental ward at the base hospital.
10: Why?
9: It's a long story, but I tried to commit suicide after some guy threatened to kill me.
10: Oh, Bryce.
9: I'm afraid they'll never let me go. They watch me all the time and tinker with my mind.
10: There's nothing I can do, son. You made your bed, now you have to lie in it.
9: Why is this happening to me? If I could just get away on my own, I'd make it somehow. I know I would.
4: I was sure that I would make something out of myself, but I had failed. After several weeks, the Air Force sent me to North Dakota for duty. I hated authority and went AWOL several times. I had an old station wagon with a mattress in back that I slept on while I drove home through upper Wisconsin, across the Mackinac Bridge, stealing gas along the way. I lived in fear and looked over my shoulder a lot.
3: Bryce, what are you doing home?
4: Aren't you glad to see me, Mom?
3: You're AWOL, aren't you?
4: What if I am?
3: You can't stay here. I'd be harboring a fugitive.
4: Not even overnight? I came a long way and I haven't slept in a bed for a week.
3: You should have thought of that before you ran away.
4: I thought you'd be glad to see me.
3: Not like this. You have to leave, right now.
4: I was a desperate young man with nowhere to turn. Nothing in my life was going right. For a while, I crashed in the restroom of an all-night restaurant. Then a friend hid me in his attic until his mother got wise and threw me out. After that, I slept in my car. My buddies and I began burglarizing homes.
8: Find anything worthwhile?
4: Yeah, some blank checks.
8: We can cash them at some of the banks and get money that way.
4: What if the tellers get suspicious?
8: Well, we'll use the drive-up window. They can't see us in the car.
4: Hey, listen, they're coming home.
8: Let's get out of here.
4: That back door is locked.
8: And then we're going through it.
4: Brazenly, we cashed the stolen checks, unaware that bank cameras were photographing us in my friend's car. One night, the police broke down my friend's door and he confessed. I ran to my grandparents' home.
11: You're in some kind of trouble, Bryce?
9: Yes, Grandpa. The police are after me.
11: Why?
9: My friends and I, we cashed some checks that weren't ours.
11: That's pretty serious.
9: I'm scared. I don't want to go to jail.
11: You may not have to. It's your first offense.
9: Yeah, but I'm AWOL from the Air Force, too.
11: You can't run forever, Bryce. Look at you, peeking out the windows.
9: There has to be some place to go.
11: Running away won't get you anywhere. Sooner or later, they'll catch you, and then it'll be even worse.
9: I'll take the chance.
11: You're still young. Your life isn't over just because you made some mistakes.
9: You just don't know.
11: Why don't you turn yourself in? They'll go easy on you if you do.
9: Will you help me?
11: If you stay here, you'll get us in trouble. Trust in the system, Bryce. I'll call the police and tell them to come here so you can turn yourself in.
4: The felony charges carried a $10,000 bond. A lot of money in 1978. So I spent nearly a year in jail, sharing a cell with 11 men who were charged with rape and murder. I was terrified.
11: Are you doing all right, Bryce?
4: You can't be all right behind bars, Grandpa.
11: Make the best of it. Your mother said she left you some money for cigarettes.
4: Yeah, but I don't sleep well at night.
11: Too noisy?
4: The guys in my cell are evil. They said if I went to sleep, they'd poke my eyes out.
11: You're kidding.
4: Would you take a chance? My life is over.
11: No, it isn't. You're still young. Think positive.
4: I'm doomed.
9: I still have to face the Air Force.
2: His life on the run hadn't gotten Bryce where he wanted to go, and things would get much worse, as we'll hear in just a moment. More than anything else, people ask, where do these stories come from? And the answer is everywhere. 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And if you know a testimony that would light the darkness, write and tell us. 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
4: I was sentenced to a very long probation in order to pay $1,000 of restitution. My grandma paid it. When I walked out of the courtroom, the Air Force was waiting. They took me to an Air Force base near Detroit, where I spent 4 days in a steel tank with no windows until security police arrived to transport me back to North Dakota.
12: Keep up, Robertson.
4: I have to fly in these handcuffs and leg chains?
12: Who said anything about flying? We're driving back to Minot.
4: Driving?
12: You got it. 1,000 miles. We get to check into motels along the way while you get to check out the local jails. Starting tonight with Cook County in Chicago. You better watch yourself. I hear some guys come out with their name carved on their chest.
4: When we arrived at the base in North Dakota, one of the policemen who carried a carbine dared me to run. I was 18, but I thought about ending my life as I lay on my bunk, feeling desperate and facing a court-martial. I picked up a paperback about peace with God and for the first time read about Jesus. Will a loving God send a man to hell? The answer is yes, because he is just, and he says the penalty for sin is death. That's why Jesus went to the cross. He who was without sin became sin for us so that we could be cleansed and made whole. He is the Savior, the friend who sticks closer than a brother. The moment you receive him, you find peace with God. I wept at my lost condition, aware for the first time that I was condemned by God and in need of a Savior. I needed this Jesus I was reading about, but didn't know what to do. My court-appointed attorney pleaded my case, avoiding a court-martial, but I received a less than honorable discharge. I went home and reported to my probation officer. Then I got in trouble again.
8: What's up, Bryce?
4: I'm leaving town.
8: Does Mom know?
4: Not yet. You can tell her.
8: Where are you headed?
4: I'm going to Florida to see if I can find Dad.
8: I thought you weren't supposed to leave the state.
4: I'm not, but I'm going anyway.
8: How are you going to find Dad?
4: Uncle Clay told me he's in DeLand, not far from Daytona Beach. He told me about some old lady in Seymour, Indiana, who knows where Dad is. I'll go there first.
8: You sure are brave, heading out like this.
4: Not brave. Desperate. In Seymour, I stayed with the elderly lady who had befriended my dad when he was homeless. I got a full-time job in a canning factory nearby, working 10-hour shifts for about 4 months. Then I got in trouble over a girl and left town in a hurry with shotgun-toting men after me. I ran into a snow-covered barn and hid until dawn, when I thumbed a ride on the interstate. It wasn't easy to find my dad, but I did.
0: Hey! Where do you think you're going?
4: Dad?
0: Bryce? Is that you?
4: Sure is.
0: I can't believe my eyes. How'd you find me?
4: Wasn't easy. I left Michigan 5 months ago.
9: Stopped in Seymour and looked up that woman you knew? She told me how to find you.
5: Well, don't that beat all. You showing up here, I sure am glad to see you. Come on inside the trailer. It ain't much, but it's home. It's only one bedroom, but I reckon you can sleep on the couch.
9: I slept in a barn coming down here, Dad. Woke up with cows munching the hay I used to keep warm.
5: I am so tickled you came. Hey, you want a beer?
9: Sure.
5: 5 months, huh? How come it took you so long?
9: I worked at a canning factory in Seymour for 4 months.
5: That sounds like a good job. How come you left?
9: I got in trouble about some girl.
5: You are a chip off the old block, Bryce. You hitchhiking?
9: Yeah. I don't have a car anymore. Last ride brought me all the way down that dirt road.
5: Well, I thumbed my way down here a bunch of times. Started off with nothing but the clothes on my back. About all I got now, too.
9: Are you working, Dad?
5: If you want to call it that. I look after the ferns they grow on this farm, crank up the pumps in cold mornings.
9: Sure is good to see you again.
5: How long's it been? 4 or 5 years, ain't it?
9: Yeah. Seems like I've been running ever since you left. I'd always been petrified of Dad, but now I felt kind of sorry for him. He looked like a homeless bum. I stayed with Dad, helping on the farm. We picked oranges, too, but I was still looking over my shoulder, knowing there was a Michigan warrant out for me for violating probation. Once a week, my dad and I hitchhiked 13 miles into town for supplies, and one day a telephone truck stopped, and the driver offered us a ride. Right away, the driver popped a question.
13: If you died today, do you know for sure that you'd go to heaven?
9: No, sir, I don't.
5: I don't believe in heaven or hell.
13: Well, your disbelief doesn't change the facts. They're real. And you don't want to go to hell and suffer torment forever and ever. But you must be born again to see the kingdom of God. If you can't see it, you sure can't enter it. That's why Jesus came and gave his life a ransom for us, so we could be accepted by God. Jesus is your passport to heaven. Do you realize that you're a sinner?
9: I know I'm a sinner.
13: Everyone is. We're born that way, unworthy to enter in God's presence. Our sins mean that we fall short, never able to rise to a place that would be acceptable to God. Have you ever tried to do a long jump in school sports?
9: I wasn't much of an... didn't really have a lot of time for sports.
13: Well, if you fall short, you lose. And God says we all fall short. The Bible says there is none righteous. No, not one. You see, God has a standard you have to meet, and that standard is perfection.
9: Nobody can do that.
13: Nobody but Jesus. He came to provide a way for us to have a personal relationship with God, to have peace with God.
9: My mind drifted back to the book I'd read in jail, and I wanted to talk with that man some more. But he dropped us off in town, and I thought I'd never see him again. My dad was indignant about the conversation.
5: Well, I sure hope you don't believe none of that religious stuff. That's a bunch of malarkey.
9: I thought it was interesting.
5: The guy's off his rocker. Nobody believes in sin anymore. And heaven is, it's just a myth.
9: What if you're wrong, Dad?
5: I ain't wrong. When you're dead, you're dead. And that's the end.
9: After 3 months with Dad, I grew restless. And hoping things had cooled down, I went back to Indiana, where I stayed with a friend in an old farmhouse in the country. There were no other houses around. We burned wood for heat and did odd jobs to make money. One snowy night when I was alone, I looked out the window and saw the silhouettes of two men approaching with rifles or shotguns.
6: What are they up to? Are they after me? I can't defend myself. I can't run anywhere. Is the door locked? Ah, yes, but that won't stop them. I'll crawl under the bed, and maybe they won't find me.
9: In the morning, they were gone, but the fear wasn't. I thought the law was closing in, and I headed for Florida again. With no money, I hitchhiked as far as Chattanooga, halfway, but couldn't seem to get any further. Darkness fell, and I sat discouraged on the side of the highway, a small suitcase and a guitar beside me. Cold, lonely, and scared, I began to weep and cried out to God for help. Then I felt impelled to cross the median and go back north. Right away, a car with a Michigan license appeared and stopped to give me a ride. I fell asleep in the back seat.
11: Wake up, fella. This is where you get out.
9: Where are we?
11: About 20 miles from Ann Arbor.
9: Wow, home is only 50 miles away. Thanks for the ride.
11: Here's $20. Get yourself something to eat.
4: I scrambled up to a truck stop where I ate breakfast. There was exactly enough money left for a bus ticket to Jackson. From there, I hitchhiked to my mother's house in the country. My youngest brother and four of his friends were packing their car, heading for Florida. They invited me to join them. I wasn't at the wheel when we were stopped for speeding, but my gut clenched with fear that the patrolman would check our IDs and discover that warrant on me. When we arrived at DeLand, we looked for an apartment by driving around until we saw a sign, "Furnished, upstairs apartment." We rented it and moved right in. That evening, I saw a familiar telephone truck pull into the driveway, and the driver was the same man who had picked up me and Dad hitchhiking, so I ran down to greet him.
13: Sure, I remember you, Bryce. How's your dad?
4: I haven't seen him recently. I've been up north for a while.
13: I prayed for him and you. Have you thought about the things I said?
4: Sure have. I was hoping to see you again.
13: Well, God sure worked that out. Well, I live right next door, and the apartment you rented belongs to my folks on the other side of you.
4: Wow, that's amazing.
13: That's God.
4: I have a lot of questions about the things you said.
13: Well, why don't you go to church with me on Sunday?
4: I'd like that very much. My brother and their friends wouldn't go to church with us, but I visited several times. I wanted another chance at life so badly. I wanted to make something out of my life, and it seemed that it would be possible if I turned to God. One evening, when my brother and a friend were home, the pastor and Don stopped by for a visit.
13: We came to speak with you about your soul, Bryce. Do you have some time?
4: You bet.
13: You told me once that you know you're a sinner.
4: That's true. I realize it now, even more so.
13: Well, let me show you what the Bible says. Romans chapter 3 lists all the ways we've gone astray. Lying, cursing, and bitterness, murder and destruction. And the penalty that we reap is death, eternal damnation in hell. Verse 23 says, "For all have sinned and come short of the glory of God." But the good news is, God made a way for us to become righteous in His sight. He sent Jesus to pay the penalty for our sins, to suffer and die in our place. Chapter 6, verse 23 says, "For the wages of sin is death, but the gift of God is eternal life through Jesus Christ our Lord." Why? Because He loves us. Do you understand so far?
4: Yes, sir, I understand.
13: Without Christ, you're lost. The Bible says, "But God commendeth His love toward us, in that while we are yet sinners, Christ died for us. And whosoever shall call on the name of the Lord shall be saved."
4: All you have to do is call on the name of the Lord?
13: Repent of your sins. Believe in your heart that God hath raised Christ Jesus from the dead, and then ask Him to be your personal Savior and give you a new life.
4: I'm ready. I want to do it.
13: Well, let's kneel, and we'll lead you in a prayer of salvation. But remember, there are no magic words that save you. God looks on the heart, and He knows your sincerity.
4: We knelt in the living room, and they led us in a prayer of salvation. I knew right away that I was born again. I had a peace within me that I had never felt before in my life. I read the Bible daily and went to church regularly. Looking back, I saw how God had planted a seed in my heart while I was in jail reading that book about peace with God. He had led me and brought me to where I was, believing in Him. But I didn't know that a time of severe testing still lay ahead before I learned to trust Him completely.
2: We'll hear about that time of testing in the conclusion of Bryce's story. Until then, we hope his testimony has helped you understand the grace of God and His desire to have you be part of His family. The Bible says in 2 Peter chapter 3, verse 9, "The Lord is not slack concerning His promise, as some men count slackness, but is long-suffering to usward, not willing that any should perish, but that all should come to repentance." All you have to do is ask Him to save you. 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

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And please remember to thank the manager of this station for bringing you Unshackled. This is program number 2837. Heard in the first part of the true story of a man we called Bryce Robertson were Thompson Howell, Guy Burrill, Meg Thalkin, Dave Leffel, Steve Crocker, and Adam Sweeters. Original music, Don Badorf. Sound, Lindsey Branson. Engineers, Ed Webb and Patrick Wood. Script, Kenitha Gabler, and I'm Bob O'Donnell. 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

Welcome to Facing Tomorrow. My name is Jeremiah Williams. My granddad, Dr. Tom Williams, faithfully recorded this radio program for so many years. He wanted to comfort all of us with the comfort wherewith he had been comforted by God our Father and his Son, Jesus Christ, through all of the heartaches and sorrows he experienced. He didn't know about tomorrow, but he knew who held tomorrow and who held his

better, that it doesn't hurt his work. I don't know how it is where you are, but we've had a lot of rain, and that's necessary for the trees to be green and the things to continue and be like they are. And so we should be thankful in all things. Give thanks, the Bible says. Amen and amen. Well, the song today is a good song. It's not deep with religious things or Christian doctrine, but it's got a sound to it and an admonishment to it that so many of us need. Help somebody today. Look all around you. Find someone in need. Help somebody today. Though it be little, a neighborly deed. Help somebody today. Help somebody today. Many are waiting a kind, loving word. Help somebody today. Thou hast a message. Oh, let it be heard. Help somebody today. Many have burdens too heavy to bear. Help somebody today. Grief is the portion of some everywhere. Help somebody today. Some are discouraged, weary in heart. Help somebody today. Someone the journey to heaven should start. Help somebody today. Help somebody today. Somebody along life's way. Let sorrow be ended. The friendless befriended. Oh, help somebody today. You know, it reminds us of our dear Savior, who the Bible says just went about doing good. And, you know, he didn't make a difference what your status quo in life was or whatever. He went down to Nain to raise a widow's son from the dead. He stopped and talked to the lepers and touched them. Nobody had touched those lepers in years. They were outcasts, and they had to wear a cloth over their face. And if anyone came anywhere near close, they had to say, unclean, unclean. They were just shoved off by everybody. But Jesus touched them, touched them. Somebody, sometimes just a touch from you will make all the difference in the world in how somebody's day winds up. The shaking of a hand, the greeting, hello, I'm so glad to see you. Or some woman would greet another woman in kindness and say, how you doing today? It's good to see you. And you don't have to know them to say that. And just help them along their way. Knowing that somebody cares at least enough to speak. And God will bless you for that and encourage your heart with it. You know, we close our program every day with the Blessed Old Book. We need to read some things once in a while. And I want to read to you today quickly. Mama's Bible. Mama's Bible, so ragged and worn. Its pages are scribbled, ripped, and torn. It's been around for ages. She's had it for years. Some pages smudged by rain, and some by her tears. The name on the cover is faded. It's true. There might be a page missing, or two. To look at that book, one might scoff and frown. They may say, well, there's no use in keeping it around. A new Bible, I'm certain, is what you must need, with pages so perfect and pictures indeed. But friends, I know better, and I'm here to persuade. There's more in that old book, more than I can say. For she read it and held it so close to her heart, its knowledge and wisdom and love to impart.
She held it so tightly.

0: through storm and through chill, but never much closer when her children were ill. Her faith can be seen on each page and each line, her writings of love time after time. She carried it high through thick and through thin, so proud of the Holy Scriptures contained within. Of all of the treasures in this world that we can hold, there's nothing more precious than that book, the Bible, so old. And may you and I regard that, and the Bible, Mom, so ragged and old, is far more precious than any other, for it was given to her by her dear mother. No memory is more precious, more than I hold so dear. When the storms of my life bring me much fear, the vision of mother, the love on her face, I remember when mama would sing Amazing Grace. Do you treasure the Bible? Does it mean a great deal in your life? Does it mean the difference in really understanding and knowing God Almighty and His Son, Jesus Christ? Or is it just another book in your home? I know for years they brought out a big Bible, and when people got married, people would give them a copy of it or something else, and they'd say, this is a family Bible. And friend, I hope yours is a family Bible. I hope your whole family is reading the Bible. I hope your whole family knows how to find its way through the pages of the book and not have to spend an hour looking for Ezekiel or for one of the minor prophets, Habakkuk or somewhere. Or maybe that's your problem too. How well do you know the book that you claim you're resting your eternal soul on the teachings of that book? Plow through the Bible every year. Just get it down, read it, heed it, ask God to speak to you. And then I trust today that when we close our program each time and we say, the blessed old book, I hope it'll be exactly that to you. Let's pray. Our Father, thank you now for your love and mercy and kindness. Thank you for the poem, Mama's Old Bible. And I trust today that we'll get back to the Bible that Mama believed in. I trust that we'll get back and look at the truths of the blessed old King James Bible that stood for so many hundreds and hundreds of years. And all of these new ones, they're switching them around every few years. God's not running a book a month club, folks. And I trust today that, Father, they will understand that. And I ask you today that you'd help us treasure the blessed old book and look at it, read it, heed it, let it lead us through life's stormy trails. In Jesus' precious and holy name and for his glory, amen and amen. Well, we are in Psalms 30, and if you'd like to turn there, as I'm doing right now, and just go over to Psalm 30, and we'll look there together at our message today. Psalm and chapter 30 and verse 7. Our Father, bless now as we come to the blessed old book, and would you illumine my mind and my heart, and what I say may come from you concerning your word, your book, in Jesus' blessed and holy name. And for his sake, speak to every heart, save the lost, and change those, our Father, wandering so far from you today. In Christ's blessed name, amen and amen. Well, we've been moving right through the Psalms, and verse 7 of chapter 30 says this, Lord, by thy favor, thou hast made my mountain to stand strong. Thou didst hide thy face and I was troubled. When David is saying this here, he's telling the Lord how much he appreciates raising him up from the very gates of death. We're not told exactly what disease that David had or what was going on in his life, but we see him crying out in verse 4, "Sing unto the Lord, ye saints of his, and give thanks at the remember of his holiness. For his anger endureth but a moment, in his favor is life. Weeping may endure for a night, but joy cometh in the morning." And David is saying, "In my prosperity, I said, I shall never be moved." He said, when things were going well and things were looking great and everything was wonderful, I said, I shall never be moved. I'll never be moved from my position in this blessed old book. I'll never be moved from my position of just loving God and believing every word that he has said and given to me to write down. And so I trust today, if you have moved, then turn around. Do what David did in Psalm 159 or 119 and verse 59. He said, "I thought on my ways and I turned my feet." Just turn and go back to where you were, dear friend. And remember Mama's old Bible and do it today. Do it today. Get out the old Bible that you have put away for one of these new things and just go through its blessed pages and drink at the wells of water there that are so pure and so clear and so encouraging and helpful. And we'll be back with the blessed old book.
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0: Don't be afraid of your children. You step into the role that God gave you because God expects you to execute that role. And your role is to, yes, train them up and bring them up, but it's to restrain them if they do wrong, not to just say, oh, well, you know kids these days. No, I don't.
1: 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Parents are accountable for their children. They are the ones that need to make sure that their children are doing right all the time.
0: Notwithstanding, they hearkened or listened not unto the voice of their father, because the Lord would slay them. They wouldn't listen to Eli. So Eli confronts his children. He points his finger at them, tells them, no, what's wrong what you're doing? You shouldn't be doing that. They didn't listen to him. They just, whatever. They didn't listen to their father. Here's where Eli failed. Eli did not restrain them. He didn't force them to stop. And that was his job as a father. Where Eli, he did a good job. He confronted them. He told them what they were doing was wrong. He told them why it was so wrong and why they shouldn't be doing it. But where he failed was he didn't make them do right. He didn't stop them from doing wrong. He did not restrain them. Now, I'll be honest. I believe there are a lot of foolish things that a parent can do in child rearing, and that child can still turn out all right for God. I'm living proof. I didn't have godly parents raising me and teaching me how to serve the Lord. I didn't grow up in a pastor's home. I didn't grow up all my life in church. I didn't have all the best influences in my life. Now, I don't stand here as a perfect man. I don't lift myself up as, you know, the greatest Christian. But I will say this, I think I'm all right with God today, and God can take someone out of a mess and use them still. But parents can make a lot of mistakes, and a kid can still turn out all right. There's a lot of mercy with God. But I believe that when a parent fails to restrain their child from doing wrong when it's within their power, that's when God steps in and says, I'm going to judge that parent. A parent that allows their children to do wrong and they don't stop them, that's where God brings the judgment. Now, can I just bring it home to our parents here tonight? You're responsible for your children. You're responsible to make your children do what's right. If you know your child's doing something wrong, you better stop them. Don't be afraid of your children. You are the grown-up, not them. You're the adult, not them. You're the one that God put in leadership, not them. Don't be afraid of your children. You step into the role that God gave you because God expects you to execute that role. And your role is to, yes, train them up and bring them up, but it's to restrain them if they do wrong, not to just say, oh, well, you know kids these days. No, I don't. Your children are doing wrong, you stop them. You don't just ignore it. And where Eli went wrong is, yes, he said, don't do that. You shouldn't do that. No, no, no. Okay, but when they keep on doing it, you got to step in and make them stop. You don't just, oh, well, I don't know what to do. I'll talk to your father. Stop them. Folks, we're raising rebellious kids because you won't restrain them. So Eli can say, no, you shouldn't do that. It's wrong. I'm hearing bad things about you. Okay. If Eli would have done something to stop them from committing fornication, I think God would have said, good job, Eli. That's what I expected you to do. You're the parent. I think if he would have took them out of their position and made a public scene about them, made a mockery of them, and shamed them publicly, God would have said, good job, because you stopped them from doing what they shouldn't be doing. But Eli did nothing. All he did was, no, no, no, no, no. That's wrong. But he didn't stop them. He did not restrain them.
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4: Proverbs 23:19, "Hear thou, my son, and be wise." Solomon knew that if his son listened to him, he'd become wise. That leads me to this question. Will the things that my kids and your kids hear from our lips make them wise or foolish? Will they be encouraged or discouraged after hearing us talk? Will they be confident or trepidatious? Are those who call us mom or dad more likely to be righteous or wicked after hearing what you and I talk about? Oh, be careful, little mouth, what you say. Oh, be careful, little mouth, what you say. For the little ones at play are listening every day. Oh, be careful, little mouth, what you say. Something to think about.
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3: Why do people love International Baptist Church? Just ask them. They will tell you.
6: I love IBC because it taught us how to grow spiritually, and it helped us know how a church is supposed to be.
7: I love IBC because they love my Savior. They are fundamental, friendly, loving, and kind. They also stand for what's right and exhort you to stand with them.
3: Come find your reason to love IBC. Here is some advice for young Christians. Having accepted Jesus Christ, turn yourself away from every known sin, looking to Jesus for power or strength to do so. Jesus doesn't require that you turn from sin to be saved, but to turn to him to be saved. But once you are saved, you should then begin to turn as quickly as you can from the sin that once held you bound. You are free to do right now. You are free to obey Christ. Romans chapter 12, verse 1 says, "I beseech you, therefore, brethren, by the mercies of God, that ye present your bodies a living sacrifice, holy, acceptable unto God, which is your reasonable service. And be not conformed to this world, but be ye transformed by the renewing of your mind, that ye may prove what is that good and acceptable and perfect will of God." There is a will of God for your life, a perfect an acceptable will of God, and it does not include your sin. It is going to take a renewing of your mind, a new way of thinking about sin. The sooner you can forsake sin in your life, the sooner you'll realize his power and experience the joy of righteous living.
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0: Do not make the mistake of so many, even so many so-called Christians, who only seek God when they are in trouble. Too many only seek God and God's way when their way has failed. You're supposed to seek God's way before you set out. You don't try your way, and then if it fails, okay, God, what's your way?
1: You're listening to a portion of a message preached at International Baptist Church, Dumaguete, by Pastor Randy DeMova. Trust Him. Though we may not always be able to trace God, we can always trust God. Trust God's way.
0: There will be moments and times where you have a hard time seeing the way. We'd like to think that God just makes everything perfectly clear to us, but there's times where He only shows us just the next step. And we don't know what the step after that's going to be. But we trust Him with the next step and know that once we're there, we can trust Him with the next step and then trust Him again with the next step. There's a lot of folks who will never get on God's path because God won't reveal beginning to end. He just shows you the next step. And for too many people, that's not good enough. They don't trust God enough to get them to the final place that they ought to get to. There will be times that everyone is telling you to go a different direction than God is leading you, and you'll even question the way that God is leading you. But these are the times that your trust in the Lord matters most. This is when this verse is important. When it's hard to trust is when you need to trust in the Lord with all your heart. You'll be tempted to lean unto your own understanding, to fall back to how other people do it or what you've always been told or what makes sense to you or what makes sense to others. Don't do it. Trust in the Lord. Trust in the Lord. He makes no mistakes. Trust in the Lord with all thine heart. Solomon continues as he's instructing his son here. If you look back at your Bible, Proverbs chapter 3, look at verse number 6. He says, "In all thy ways acknowledge him, and he shall direct." What a great word, direct. Again, I can tell you, these verses tonight are going to put you on one side or the other, and it's not for me to judge you tonight. You ought to figure it out for yourself and then ask yourself, are you on the right side or not? But either you're allowing God to direct your steps or you're not. "But in all thy ways acknowledge him, and he shall direct thy paths." Do not make the mistake of so many, even so many so-called Christians, who only seek God when they are in trouble. Too many only seek God and God's way when their way has failed. You're supposed to seek God's way before you set out. You don't try your way, and then if it fails, okay, God, what's your way? No, you're supposed to acknowledge, in all thy ways, acknowledge him. And he shall direct thy paths. He'll decide for you the path. You don't have to fail. It's amazing the promises people make to God when they're on their deathbed that are so soon forgotten after they recover. It's the soldiers in the foxhole that suddenly have Christianity. Suddenly they're on praying ground now because the bullets are flying. And oh God, if you'll get me out of here alive, I promise you. And you know, and some of those men have kept their promises, but most I would say, whew, just kidding, God. In all thy ways, acknowledge him. We're not only supposed to seek God and his ways when we're in trouble. We're to seek to know his ways, his paths, in all our ways.
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He'll not fail. I am his and all is well. He's the keeper of my soul. Praise the Lord. I'm redeemed and now I'm free. I am his eternally. That's my song of victory. Oh, praise the Lord. Since his message I have heard, I have trusted in his word. He's the keeper of my soul. Praise the Lord. When the saints shall gather in, we will be so happy then. Oh, it's good to be a Christian.

0: The only thing that endures is truth. Truth is eternal. Truth is Jesus. Truth is God's Word. Therefore, anything that endures, endures because it has some element of truth in it. When I was raising my children, they seemed to like the same stories and same nursery rhymes all the time. And I was getting bored. Then one day it occurred to me, these things have lasted forever and forever. I said, there must be truth in them. I want to tell you about one. Listen to this. Maybe you've heard it before. Twinkle, twinkle, little star, how I wonder what you are. Up above the world so high, like a diamond in the sky. There's more verses. I'll get back to those later. With the unaided eye, there are 3,000 visible stars, but not in Northwest Indiana. With a small telescope, you can see 100,000 stars. In our Milky Way galaxy, there are 100 billion stars. There are thought to be 100 billion galaxies. That makes 10 with 22 zeros after stars. That's a billion, 10 billion trillion. Did you know God not only created them, He's numbered them and named them. And Isaiah 40:26, it says, lift up your eyes on high and behold, who hath created these things that bringeth out the host by number? He calleth them all by names, by the greatness of his might, for he is strong in power. Not one faileth. Psalm 147:4 says, he telleth the number of the stars. He calleth them all by their names. Wow, that's a lot of stars. Wonder why God did that. God said in Genesis 1:14, let there be lights in the firmament of the heaven to divide the day from the night, and let them be for signs and for seasons and for days and for years. This is Pete Cowling.
1: Philippians 2:5 tells us, let this mind be in you, which was also in Christ Jesus. What is the mind of Christ? Unity. In John 17, Jesus is praying to the Father. In verse 21, he says, that they all may be one, as thou, Father, art in me, and I in thee, that they also may be one in us, that the world may believe that thou hast sent me. Unity is a state of oneness. It is being in agreement or concord. It is having harmony between two or more parties. Jesus desired unity between himself and the Father, but also with his disciples.
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And thank you, Tessa Grace Osada, for requesting that great song by the Highlander Chorale and Can It Be. And I hope you're gonna enjoy yung song request this evening, because here's a station na enjoy yun naman siya ang maong song. So thank you sa pag-tune in this time and sa pag-send sa yung song request. And thank you po sa ito ng mga listeners for tuning in this time. Hulat-hulata lang yung mga song request kay medyo ato lang ipasunod this evening, but thank you for tuning in. For now, let's hear this request gikan sa mga faithful nga host that is Ink Radio. Here's Eddie Gallion with the song God on the Mountain.

requested by one of our faithful listeners this evening, his own Give Me Your Heart for Sultan. Thank you for that song request. Coming up, here's another request, Gikani Hayden Movil. Here's HACPH Corral with the song Open Break Use.

found another great song by Hiles Anderson College. He's always been faithful. And thank you once again to all of our faithful listeners as well. You're tuning in here, so 101.7 FM for our listener request hour. And yes, with the time that we have left, we'll be continuing to play your favorite song requests. 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We'll be very happy to have them played for you. Up next, here's another request from one of our listeners. Here's the Dan Nelson family singing One More Time.

And you just heard a song by Bruce Fry, One Day Closer Home, once again here. So 101.7 FM, the Anchor Radio Dumaguete. Here's another song request now coming from one of our listeners. Here's Hiles Anderson College singing Little Is Much.

And thank you to Mrs. Kelly DeMoville for that request this evening. That was Mike Henson and the Voices of Calvary, Not My Will. Coming up, here's another song request this evening coming from Jordan DeMoville. Here's Caleb and Katie Garraway singing Don't Pass Them By.

And you just heard Delaney Dimovo sing "Lord, I'm Willing," and thank you to Ivana Dimovo for that request this evening. Once again, sa ato mga listeners, we're coming up closer and closer to the end of our hour here, but we still have a little more time to play your song requests, so don't be shy. Feel free to send them our way this evening. Here's a fun song for us this evening. Mark and Liz Rogers singing "One More Night with the Frogs."

A great song by Highlander Singing Men, Saved to the Uttermost, and that song has brought us up to the end of our listener request hour. And thank you once again to all of our listeners for faithfully tuning in. That wraps up another week of live programs here, but make sure that you tune in on Monday for more Good Morning Dumaguete at 7 a.m. But then also stay tuned in for Lamplighter Theater coming up at 7, then 7:30 Patch the Pirate. So thank you once again. This has been Brother Theo Amante with you, alongside Brother Elmer Roshan. It's always a privilege for us to be here on the radio with you, and I hope that you have a blessed evening and a great time with your family ahead of you. Here's our final song now by Bible Baptist Church Men's Group singing In Heaven.

0: Well, hello there. It's good to have you back. You're always welcome here at Lamplighter Theatre. On our last visit...
1: I was deceived by the Black Knight himself, and it was my counsel that betrayed this good knight to his death.
2: The path of the righteous is not determined by the fall, but by the rising after the fall. Rise, Sir Constant.
1: Well, what is this I hear? What mystery is this?
3: Fool, indeed. To follow the enchanter of the Sea of Mist. What now of thy vision and voices? What now of the city beyond the hills? Oh, fool indeed!
1: In the name of the king!
3: Fool indeed!
2: I am grateful thou endured. Thou art very close to the city now. Finish strong, good knight.
4: Sir Constant continued on the splendid way, which soon became a steep and rugged mountain path. And along came a youth, swift of foot. On his breast he wore the emblem of the great king. Soon he overtook Sir Constant, who was walking slowly under the burden of his armor. The youth saluted him with a smile.
5: Hello, Sir Knight.
1: Hello.
5: I, too, am of the royal service. Horace is my name, a seed-bearer for the king.
1: Glad I am to meet thee. When my armor and my heart are heavy, there is help in fellowship. My name is Constant.
5: Sir Constant, it will be well for thee to rest a while in the king's gardens. I can lead thee there, if it be thy desire.
1: Gardens? In the mountains?
5: Many never find the narrow way that leads there, and so they miss the rest and joy that the gardens give. Please come. It is the king's pleasure.
1: Oh, I thank thee.
5: Some call this the way of faith. Some call it the way of patience. But they are one. And here we are. Welcome to the king's gardens. Look in every direction. As far as thine eye can see, flowers of every color, trees of every kind, and the most delicious fruit.
1: It is almost too beautiful to comprehend. And these lilies, am I correct?
5: Yes, a very special kind of lily.
1: I have never seen any lily so white, so perfect.
5: I call them star lilies. They are the favored flower of the garden, the delight of the king.
1: Oh, I thank thee for bringing me here. It feels as if my very spirit is being fed by the beauty of this paradise.
5: I have something here in my pocket. This.
1: A seed.
5: Watch.
4: Horace dropped the seed, and the very moment the seed touched the ground, the earth consumed it. But in a twinkling, a green stem sprang up from the ground and flowered into a full bloom, glowing white in the sun, fragrant as the finest perfume.
1: A miracle.
5: My fellow servants and I collect these seeds from the homes of men. Each seed is a good deed, which links heaven and earth. The star lily has the deepest purity of heaven and the most gracious fragrance of earth. Come, I will show thee more. This is a special flower bed. What dost thou see?
1: A bed full of star lilies.
5: a poor woman from a forgotten mountain village lent some help to a beggar. But the king did not forget. Although her kindnesses seemed as water cast upon the desert sands, the king remembered them all. And this is her garden. Her beautiful deeds are a sweet fragrance to him. They are called Flowers Immortal.
1: And what is this flower bed here? I see one flower and dirt.
5: Ah, this is the garden of a famous royal governor who wielded great power in his time, but produced little seed. Please, follow me. Here is an arbor where thou may sit in peace before thy journey into the Forest of Burdens.
1: I am grateful to thee.
5: It is my honor to serve thee. But as for me, my task is done, and I must depart. Farewell.
1: Farewell, Horace. Oh.

0: farewell, beautiful garden. I am grateful for thy refreshment. 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
3: And now Sir Constant set forth on the splendid way through the Forest of Burdens. The path here was both a mystery and a menace. He knew the end of his journey must be near, for now he approached the last range of hills. But still, the way was winding and hazardous, the path stony and narrow, the forest strange and ominous. Suddenly, he came to a path that crossed the splendid way. But now, something else caught his attention. A fellow knight with the full armor of the great service.
4: Hello there.
5: Whoa. I see the arms of service. Its emblem is very dear to me. I beg thy name, Sir Knight.
4: Constant is my name.
5: Sir Constant. Well, I am Plaudio.
4: Sir Plaudio, it is good to meet thee.
5: And it is a great honor to meet thee, Sir Constant, conqueror of the false Sir Joyous, champion of the wood, and victor over the enchanter of the Sea of Mist.
4: My victory is not my own, for I have been empowered by a grace and a skill far beyond my own.
5: Thy humility serves thee well, and compels my eagerness to serve thee all the more. For it is my joy to aid thee, my fellow knight, in the last stage of thy journey. Beyond the forest lies the last green hill, and the splendid way will lead thee to the very gate of the city thou hast been seeking.
4: Oh! The city splendid!
5: The city splendid.
4: The city! Oh, forgive me. It has been a long journey.
5: I understand well, my friend. And I have news that will make thee all the more glad. This noble steed that I ride is for thee.
4: For me?
5: For thee?
4: I do not have the words to thank thee.
5: I am not the one to thank, for this is a gift from the king himself.
4: The king? The king himself?
5: With all the trappings and the seal of the royal emblem.
4: Oh! Is it the king's will that thou ridest with me?
5: It is not my lot to reach the city so soon. But it is my appointment to serve thee and speed thee on thy way.
4: What is this?
3: And from the shadows of the forest came an old peasant. He stumbled beneath a burden on his back that was almost beyond his strength. Sweat poured down his face, and his brows were wrung with anguish.
4: Sir? Huh? Sir?
6: Is there something wrong, Sir Knight?
4: Yes, there is something wrong. Huh? Here, let me remove thy burden. It is too heavy for thee.
6: Oh, no. No.
4: Stay, friend. Is there need of such haste? Surely there is time for rest.
6: Well, there is surely need for haste. This is my tribute that is due to the Lord of the Forest.
5: Sir Constant, may I have a brief word with thee?
4: Of course.
5: Beware of deeds that look good to man, but are distractions from the king's way.
4: Surely a kindness is the king's way.
5: Beware, my friend.
4: Very well. Here, take a drink of water from my flask.
6: Oh, I thank thee. I must be on my way now. The Lord of the Forest demands that I bear this load of silver from the mines afar off.
4: Where art thou going?
6: I must deliver this without delay to the Lord of the Castle.
4: Plaudio, the terror of this place is great, and his burden is too much to bear alone.
5: I beg thee, Sir Constant, to consider this. His lot is appointed, and so is thine.

0: something besides this troubles thee.
1: Sir Constant, thy enemy knows this is the last stage of thy journey, and it is now that very same enemy would take on his most clever disguise of all to lead thee astray. Do not be deceived.
0: And yet my heart is with this poor pilgrim. How can I see him fall beneath his load?
1: Thy heart leads thee to stray. Come, I pray, quickly now.
2: I ask no man to share my burden.
0: Sir Fortis taught me to always seek and follow the vision of the face. The vision. Oh, the star.
1: My friend, thou hast been betrayed. What seems to be light has deceived thee. It will lead thee to a path of utter darkness, gloom and sorrow and shadows. But there is hope, true hope. Make haste while there is time. Save thyself, thy future.
0: Save thyself. I have heard these words before. I have heard these words.
1: Thou art a false knight.
0: Thou hast named thyself, O Black Knight.
3: Thou art ill-named, Constant, for thou hast failed many times on this path. Thou knowest this to be true. Search thine heart. Thou knowest thou dost not deserve what lies ahead. Thy pride hath blinded thee from the truth.
0: I am not worthy. That is true.
3: And thine heart knowest well. Thou hast failed, my king! Now, thy failure is complete!
2: Sir Constant, the star! Look up!
3: I do not wish to slay thee, Sir Knight. Swear thee to my loyalty, and I will spare thy life.
0: Very well.
4: No!
3: Very well, indeed.
0: I swear.
4: No.
0: My loyalty.
4: No.
0: To.
4: No, no, no.
0: My king!
3: Thou wilt pay for thy treachery. Now remain on thy knees, and I promise thee a quick and merciful end to thy wretched life.
5: Rise, Sir Knight. Rise.
6: I will not leave thee, my friend. I have overcome for thy sake.
3: Rise, Sir Constant.
6: Finish strong, good knight.
3: On thy knees.
0: In the name of the king, I will stand. In the name of the king!
3: Thou art no match for me!
0: My word is true! But in the name of the king, I can do all!

0: Dear Sir Constant, I am a friend of Amicus. He hath provided an elixir of goodly herbs from his garden. Here. And keep thine eyes on the star.
1: I thank thee.
0: Surely thou wilt remember this elixir, eh? When thou wast with our friend, Sir Ardent.
1: A friend of Sir Ardent.
0: Ah, and a friend of thine.
1: Sir Fortis. Sir Fortis.
2: Oh, my son, my heart yearned to come alongside thee in thy battle, but I was strictly forbidden, for this battle was thine own.
1: Oh, Sir Fortis.
2: When the sunset came to me, I begged to see thee just once more, and my prayer has been granted. Oh, Sir Constant, son, thy endurance has been tested in the furnace of fire, and thou hast overcome. I am proud of thee.
1: I can think of no better words to hear. And most of all, to hear them from thee.
2: Here, some more elixir.
1: This elixir is good for my comfort. But it is too late for my healing.
2: No, my son. No.
1: Look, Sir Fortis. Look.
2: What is it?
1: The face. I see the face. It is in the sunset. The beautiful sunset.
2: Yes. Yes, it is beautiful. Very beautiful indeed.
1: Farewell, Sir Fortis.
2: Farewell, Sir Constant. Farewell, my son.
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5: Rise, Sir Knight. Rise. It is morning indeed.
6: Oh. I was having a dream.
5: It was more than a dream, my friend.
1: Sir Ardent! Oh, Sir Ardent! It is thee!
5: Oh, it's wonderful to see thee, Sir Constant.
1: But I thought thou wert taken away by the Silent Horseman.
5: Indeed. Thou dost not know where thou art. Listen.
1: What is that sound?
5: The sound of a city, my friend. Look.
1: The city. The city. The city splendid. The king's city! Look at those magnificent towers.
5: Yes, they are quite the wonder.
1: The gardens, the flowers. I have never seen such colors. Oh, the trees. The leaves are so green, so full of life. Just to look at them brings a healing to me.
5: Oh, there is much to see. So much more. And we have many stories to share. I must leave thee now, but I will see thee again, my friend. Farewell.
1: Farewell.
7: Sir Constant.
1: Ian. Ian the woodcarver.
7: It is I.
1: Oh, I left thee so long ago.
7: But I have not left thee. For I am not only Ian the Woodcarver. I am Alexander, the Warden. Tavish, the Shepherd. And Vigil, the Fisherman. I am.
1: Thou hast been faithful where I have failed.
7: Thou didst not neglect the king's armor. Thou hast guarded thine heart and kept it pure.
1: But so many times I failed.
7: Thou didst fall, but thou didst not turn back. Thou sought the vision of the face. Thou fought a good fight. And now, Sir Constant, I have a gift for thee.
1: A book?
7: Look through the pages.
1: Sir Fortis. Sir Ardent. The Black Knight. This is the story of my quest.
7: Sir Fortis was the scribe for thy journey. He asked me to tell thee this. Thine is a story worth the telling.
1: Sir Fortis.
7: Look at the cover.
1: Sir Knight of the Splendid Way.
7: This is thy testimony. For thou art Sir Knight of the Splendid Way. And I am thy king.
1: My king?
7: Thou hast been searching for me with all thine heart, and I have been with thee all along the way.
1: My king!
7: Yes, my brother and my friend. And now thy armor is exchanged for a crown.
1: But I am not worthy.
7: But thou bearest the marks. Thou hast endured to the end.
8: Once more, Sir Constant looked into the eyes of his friend, the king. And those eyes were filled with the same love which had ever been the star of his journey. His wounds were now healed. The burden was gone. And now that love encompassed him as it did on the night of his vigil in the chapel. And when he felt its power, the city was strange no longer. For he was home.

0: 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Music was composed by John Campbell. I'm Paul Webster, and I played the role of Sir Pellerin the Glad. My fellow cast members were Jess Harnell as Finian Jones and Tim McCartney as Jeremy. Sir Constant was played by Johnny Scott. Sir Fortis and the Gatekeeper were both played by Peter Goodright. Ian the Woodcarver, Alexander the Warden, Tavish the Shepherd, and Vigil the Fisherman were all played by Peter Morton. The Black Knight, Stephen Greif. Eagerheart and Horace, Johnny Taylor. Sir Joyous and Joyous True were Robert Meadwell. Sir Ardent and Calum the Shepherd, Richard Sims. Amicus, Knight of the Wolf, and Sir Plaudio were played by Ian Cullen. Sir Felix was Mark Field. The Veiled Sisters were both played by Christina Gretrix. The Keeper of the Well and the Grey Knight, Robin Meredith. And the Grey Questioner, Philip Sherlock. It was recorded at the Soundhouse in London and in Salami Studios, North Hollywood. Production assistants, Jared Brandon and Cassidy Drury. Our producer, John Fornoff. And our executive producers, Mark and Deborah Hamby. And our host, John Rhys Davies.
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1: Yes, sir, Jonas.
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2: The Adventures of Patch the Pirate.
3: 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There's lots more excitement.
4: It's awesome as Colossimus.
2: Well, looky here. I do believe it's another week of Patch the Pirate Adventure. Ahoy there, mates, and welcome aboard.
5: Well, I do believe that we're about to start a new story.
2: Righty-y are, Ahab. Now, Ahab, let me ask you. What special athletic event happens every 4 years? Come on, Ahab. It's the event where athletes come together from around the world to compete.
5: Oh, yeah, the Olympics.
2: Righty-o, Ahab. So we on the Jolly Roger thought it would be nice to tell the story of an Olympic competition that took place in the land of Zion. It's about a boy named Christian who runs the marathon. But that's all I'm going to tell ye. Put on your running shoes, mates, and join us for the Mount Zion Marathon.

0: Ahoy, mates!
1: Ahoy, Captain Patch!
2: How much longer till we get to the land of Zion?
3: Land ho!
0: It sounds like we're almost there, Pixie Pirate.
1: I'm so excited-widicated! I've never seen the Olympic Games before!
2: I haven't either, Sissy Seagull. This is gonna be so neat!
3: I can't wait to see the marathon! It's my favorite race!
0: Mine too, Princess Pirate.
2: What is it about the marathon that makes it your favorite, Captain?
0: Well, Pixie, the marathon is a long-distance race.
2: How long?
0: It's over 26 miles.
3: Wow, that's a big one!
0: It sure is, Princess, and I guess that's why I like it. Because it's a lot like the Christian life. It's not a 100-yard dash. It takes a lot of endurance.
1: Are Christians running a race, Captain?
0: Every day of our lives, Sissy. We're running in God's marathon. Do you remember those verses we memorized in Hebrews chapter 12?
1: That's right. It said, "Let us run with patience the race that is set before us."
2: Has anybody ever won any prizes in God's marathon?
0: Pixie, down through the ages, God has had many great champions. And if we look to Jesus, we can follow in their footsteps.

0: Lower the plank, princess.
1: Aye, Captain.
0: We've got to hurry ashore. The King of Zion wants to see us immediately.
1: Oh, Jumpin' Jam and Jellyfish, we get to meet a real king.
2: You called for me, my king?
3: Yes, my son. I want you to meet an old friend of mine.
2: Certainly, my king.
3: Captain Patch, this is my son, Christian.
0: Ahoy, mate.
2: Are you the real Patch the Pirate?
0: Well, last time I checked, I was real.
2: I've heard so many stories about you.
0: Stories?
2: Yeah, about what a great marathoner you were.
0: Remember, not all stories are true.
4: You ran the marathon?
2: Were you good?
5: Did you win any medals?
3: Yes, your captain won the gold medal many times.
0: Only because you were my trainer, Your Majesty.
2: You were his trainer, Father?
3: Well, I hardly did a thing.
0: Christian, no one ever has or ever will run the marathon as well as the King of Zion.
2: Are these things true, Father?
3: My son, there are a few things that... Captain Patch, I didn't invite you here to embarrass me.
0: I'm sorry, Your Majesty.
3: And so you should be.
0: I merely wanted the whole truth to be known.
3: Well, let's just leave the whole truth hidden for a while longer, shall we?
0: As you wish, my king.
3: Now, to the business at hand.
0: Yes, Your Majesty?
3: In just a few weeks from now, my son, Christian, will represent our country in the Olympic marathon. Captain Patch, I would like you to take charge of the final stage of his training.
0: But I'm sure you've trained him well, Your Majesty.
3: Captain, do you remember one of the first lessons I taught you many years ago? The one from Proverbs 11?
0: Let's see, Proverbs 11? Yes. In the multitude of counselors, there is safety.
3: Ah, your memory serves you well.
0: Are runners from the Kingdom of Zion still in need of safety?
3: Yes, I'm afraid so. My old enemy still prowls around like a roaring lion, looking for someone to devour. I've even heard rumblings of rebellion.
0: So, that old beast still wants to be king.
1: Who is he talking about, Captain?
0: Diabolos. We'd better get started on our first workout, Christian.
2: Whatever you say, Captain. And would you please call me Chris?
0: If that's what you'd prefer.
6: How long have you been training for this marathon?
2: About 5 years, Peanut.
4: Will there be a lot of other runners?
2: Runners from all over the world come to the Olympics.
1: Maybe you ought to just watch the race this time.
5: Yeah, until you get some more experience.
2: Stand by and watch the race? No way. I'm going for the gold.

0: Going for the gold! Ah, what a worthy goal, wouldn't you say, mateys?
1: And we should be going for the gold in our Christian lives, right, Jonas?
0: You get smarter every day, Ahab. We'll be right back after this.
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0: Well, mateys, next week, Christian is set to start the marathon course. But don't forget the scriptural admonition in Hebrews chapter 12, verse 1 and 2. Wherefore, we also are compassed about with so great a cloud of witnesses. Let us lay aside each weight and the sin which doth so easily beset us, and let us run with patience the race which is set before us, looking unto Jesus, the author and finisher of our faith, who for the joy that was set before him endured the cross, despising the shame, and is set down at the right hand of the throne of God. Well, mateys, I'll be awaiting your return next time. So long!
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3: Philippians 2:5 tells us, "Let this mind be in you, which was also in Christ Jesus." What is the mind of Christ? Unselfishness. Romans 15:1 tells us, "We then that are strong ought to bear the infirmities of the weak, and not to please ourselves. Let every one of us please his neighbor for his good to edification. For even Christ pleased not himself, but as it is written, the reproaches of them that reproach thee fell on me." Unselfishness is acting not in your own best interest, but in the best interest of someone else. It is not thinking of yourself, but of someone else in how you make your decisions or how you will behave. Paul wrote to the Roman believers not to please themselves, meaning don't just do what pleases you, but think about the needs of others first. We ought to look for ways to please others. What would be good for our neighbor? What would be good for our brothers or sisters? Paul gave an example how that even Jesus Christ did not please himself, but he was willing to bear reproach, the shame and disgrace, that others would be helped. His life was given so that other lives could be saved. Selfishness does not do that. Only unselfishness does. The greatest acts of love are born out of unselfishness. Listen to these words of the Apostle Paul again to the Romans. "For when we were yet without strength, in due time Christ died for the ungodly. For scarcely for a righteous man will one die. Yet peradventure for a good man some would even dare to die. But God commendeth his love toward us, in that while we were yet sinners, Christ died for us." He didn't do what he did for us because of what we could do in return for him. We had nothing to offer him. We could not make God richer by him saving us. We could not make God greater by his saving us. He was willing to lose to save us because of his love for us. We need to do what we do, not for what we will get out of it, but for what others will get out of it. Happiest is the man who makes others happy. Paul expressed to the Corinthians, "And I will very gladly spend and be spent for you, though the more abundantly I love you, the less I be loved." We are to have the mind of Christ. That mind includes unselfishness. Spend yourself for someone else.
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2: I'm Elijah Sinkett. 2 Timothy 4:2 says, "Preach the word, be instant in season, out of season, reprove, rebuke, exhort with all long-suffering and doctrine." 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

In John 10:10, Jesus said, "I am come that ye might have life, and that ye might have it more abundantly." 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God does not want you to go there. He loves you, and He has made a way for every man, woman, and child to escape the fires of hell. The answer is Jesus Christ, His death, burial, and resurrection. 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

0: Jesus' voice is the voice of our friend. In John 15:14, Jesus said, "Ye are my friends, if ye do whatsoever I command you. Henceforth, I call you not servants, for the servant knoweth not what his Lord doeth. But I have called you friends, for all things that I have heard of my Father I have made known unto you." Have you noticed in life that all of us long for someone to talk to? Someone that we can share things with, that we don't share with everyone? We all seek that friend or friends that we believe will have a genuine interest in what we are interested in. Someone who will care about what we care about. When you find such a friend, what a treasure it is. Jesus is a friend, and he speaks to us as friends. He shares with us what the Father's plans are. What the Father has revealed to him, he shares with his friends. A real friend doesn't do you harm, and Jesus is a real friend. Proverbs 18:24 tells us, "A man that hath friends must show himself friendly, and there is a friend that sticketh closer than a brother." Jesus is a friend that is more faithful than your family. Listen to the voice of your friend. Trust the voice of your friend, Jesus. He will not lead you wrong, but will encourage you in those things that are best for you. Get to know the voice of Jesus. Get to know the voice of our friend.
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0: This is A Light for Your Pathway, the daily reading of a proverb. All scripture portions are from the King James Version of the Bible. And now, today's proverb. Today's Light for Your Pathway comes from Proverbs chapter 11. A false balance is abomination to the Lord, but a just weight is His delight. When pride cometh, then cometh shame, but with the lowly is wisdom. The integrity of the upright shall guide them, but the perverseness of transgressors shall destroy them. Riches profit not in the day of wrath, but righteousness delivereth from death. The righteousness of the perfect shall direct his way, but the wicked shall fall by his own wickedness. The righteousness of the upright shall deliver them, but transgressors shall be taken in their own naughtiness. When a wicked man dieth, his expectation shall perish, and the hope of unjust men perisheth. The righteous is delivered out of trouble, and the wicked cometh in his stead. An hypocrite with his mouth destroyeth his neighbor, but through knowledge shall the just be delivered. When it goeth well with the righteous, the city rejoiceth, and when the wicked perish, there is shouting. By the blessing of the upright, the city is exalted, but it is overthrown by the mouth of the wicked. He that is void of wisdom despiseth his neighbor, but a man of understanding holdeth his peace. A talebearer revealeth secrets, but he that is of a faithful spirit concealeth the matter. Where no counsel is, the people fall, but in the multitude of counselors there is safety. He that is surety for a stranger shall smart for it, and he that hateth suretyship is sure. A gracious woman retaineth honor, and strong men retain riches. The merciful man doeth good to his own soul, but he that is cruel troubleth his own flesh. The wicked worketh a deceitful work, but to him that soweth righteousness shall be a sure reward. As righteousness tendeth to life, so he that pursueth evil pursueth it to his own death. They that are of a froward heart are abomination to the Lord, but such as are upright in their way are his delight. Though hand join in hand, the wicked shall not be unpunished, but the seed of the righteous shall be delivered. As a jewel of gold in a swine's snout, so is a fair woman which is without discretion. The desire of the righteous is only good, but the expectation of the wicked is wrath. There is that scattereth, and yet increaseth, and there is that withholdeth more than is meet, but it tendeth to poverty. The liberal soul shall be made fat, and he that watereth shall be watered also himself. He that withholdeth corn, the people shall curse him, but blessing shall be upon the head of him that selleth it. He that diligently seeketh good procureth favor, but he that seeketh mischief, it shall come unto him. He that trusteth in his riches shall fall, but the righteous shall flourish as a branch. He that troubleth his own house shall inherit the wind, and the fool shall be servant to the wise of heart. The fruit of the righteous is a tree of life, and he that winneth souls is wise. Behold, the righteous shall be recompensed in the earth, much more the wicked and the sinner. We trust that the power of God's Word on today's edition of Light for Your Pathway was a blessing. Tune in again to Light for Your Pathway.
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0: A little while ago, we asked the question, if God is your creator, what is the reason why He created you? We heard many answers, but the Bible should be our authority for every question. This is Theo Amante with the Bible answer to that question. Well, the Bible says in Revelation chapter 4, verse 11, "For thou hast created all things, and for thy pleasure they are and were created." The Bible tells us that you were made for God and for His pleasure. God made everything in the universe, both seen and unseen. However, His greatest creation was man. Genesis chapter 2, verse 7 says, "And the Lord God formed man of the dust of the ground, and breathed into his nostrils the breath of life, and man became a living soul." You are a living soul, made in the image and likeness of God. God made Adam and Eve first, and they were placed in the Garden of Eden. There was work for them to do. There was sweet fellowship with their loving Creator. However, something happened that ruined it all. The Bible says in Romans chapter 5, verse 12, "Wherefore, as by one man, sin entered into the world, and death by sin. And so death passed upon all men, for that all have sinned." Our relationship with God was ruined because of sin, and sin brought about death. Death is separation from God in a lake of fire for all eternity. Because of sin, you cannot please God. Because of sin, you cannot have fellowship with God. God already has a will or a plan for how we should live. There is a way that our Creator expects for us to live, but sin ruined that. In Isaiah chapter 53, verse 6, "All we like sheep have gone astray. We have turned everyone to his own way, and the Lord hath laid on him the iniquity of us all." The iniquity or sin that was laid on Jesus Christ was the sin of choosing your way rather than God's way. Sin has convinced us that we can choose our own way. People are struggling to find purpose for their lives, and many end up with a life full of regret. As long as you are without Christ, you are going astray. But once you come to Christ, He can become the shepherd that leads you. In 1 Peter chapter 2, verse 25, "For ye were as sheep going astray, but are now returned unto the shepherd and bishop of your souls." Psalm 23, verse 3 tells us, "He restoreth my soul. He leadeth me in paths of righteousness for His name's sake." He will never lead you astray. He will always lead you to do what is right. Ephesians chapter 2, verse 10 says, "For we are His workmanship, created in Christ Jesus unto good works, which God hath before ordained that we should walk in them." God has a will and plan for how you should live. There are good works that God has in mind for you now that you are in Christ. There is the revealed will of God and expressed will of God. The revealed will of God is found in the Bible. There are certain things that are always God's will. He will never tell you to do anything otherwise. The expressed will of God, however, is that certain purpose for you, for His glory. The verses in Ephesians chapter 4 talk about the men given to us by God to help us as we walk through this life, and also talking about the church. The church is one of the keys to finding God's will for your life. In Ephesians chapter 4, verse 14, "That we henceforth be no more children, tossed to and fro, and carried about with every wind of doctrine." Many, however, don't read the Bible to understand the will of God, so they seek for a sign and jump to what they think is that certain purpose for their lives. Until you know that you are doing the revealed will of God, you will not know what His personal will is for you. Rather than look for a sign that changes, how about you settle your purpose by doing what God wants you to do and wait for Him to show you His personal will for you? What is God's purpose for your life? The Bible says, "You were made for God and for His pleasure." Keep tuning into the station for more help from the Bible, because the Bible has the answer.
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2: Song of Solomon, chapter 2, verse 10. Rise up, my love, my fair one, and come away. Proverbs chapter 7, verse 1. My son, keep my words and lay up my commandments with thee. Philippians 3, 1. Finally, my brethren, rejoice in the Lord. 3 John, verse 1. The elder unto the well-beloved Gaius, whom I love in the truth. Throughout the Bible, God's men followed a pattern that I think we should be very wise to copy. Put terms of endearment into normal conversations. Men, use terms like sweetheart or princess to refer to your wife or daughters. Ladies, call your husband or sons handsome or my strong one. 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We should express our love any way we can and as often as we can. Something to think about.
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John 5:24. Verily, verily, I say unto you, he that heareth my word and believeth on him that sent me hath everlasting life and shall not come into condemnation, but is passed from death unto life. After I got saved, my brother got me to memorizing scripture verses. One day, while working on this verse, John 5:24, I stopped doubting and wondering if I was saved. As I went over the verse, I realized that I had believed or relied upon Christ, and so, according to God, I had, right now, everlasting life. I also saw that my future was secure. It says, he shall not come into condemnation. That day, my salvation sunk from my head to my heart, and from that day until now, over 30 years later, I have never doubted whether I'm

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1: Why do people love International Baptist Church? 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
2: 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I love IBC because of the preaching of the Word of God. I love IBC because of the passion for souls. And I love IBC because of my pastor and the people of God.
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0: Jesus' voice is the voice of the bridegroom. The Song of Solomon is a beautiful love story that pictures Jesus and his church. In chapter 5, the bride speaks, "I sleep, but my heart waketh. It is the voice of my beloved that knocketh, saying, Open to me, my sister, my love, my dove, my undefiled, for my head is filled with dew, and my locks with the drops of the night." This is a wonderful picture of Jesus. The bridegroom comes to her door when she is not expecting him. She awakens to his voice. He is saying, "Open to me. Let me in." Do you know how much Jesus desires to be with us? Revelation tells us that he stands at the door and knocks, and that if any man in the church will hear his voice and open the door, that he will come in and sup with him. Jesus wants to be with us. Here, the bride starts to make excuses about going to the door, that it would be an inconvenience for her at this time. She's already washed and was in bed. She didn't want to get her feet dirty. Oh, how silly are some of the excuses we make for why we cannot spend time with Jesus. I believe he is disappointed, but his love remains. The bridegroom in Song of Solomon left a fragrance or perfume on the door handle, so that when she did come to open the door, she would know that he had been there and would be reminded of him. Jesus is preparing a place for us, but he is coming. We don't know the day or the hour, but he will come. When he calls out, "Open to me," let us be prepared to greet him. Be ready. Get to know the voice of Jesus. Get to know the voice of the bridegroom.
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0: Did you ever wonder how the universe got here? There's only two possibilities, creation and speculation. And the speculators would like to say they don't like creation because if it was created, somebody had to do it. And they don't like thinking about that somebody. And that, they think that the universe has always been here. However, they got some problems. Did you know in 1913, Vestal Slipher was looking at planets and stars in the universe and noticed they were moving away from the Earth at speeds up to 2 million miles per hour. How did he know that? Well, you have to believe in the redshift. The redshift is due to the Doppler effect of a moving light source. If the light source is moving away from us, the light will be redder than it's supposed to be. If it's moving toward us, it will be bluer than it's supposed to be. And Vestal Slipher said, everywhere I look, the universe is expanding. And pretty soon all the scientists were looking at that and saying, wow, the universe is expanding. Everybody goes, did you know if things can't expand forever, they have to start? Oh my goodness, start. That implies creation. Scientists didn't like that. But anyhow, it was looking that way. In 1917, an unrelated event, Albert Einstein published his equations on general relativity. William de Sitter, a Dutch mathematician, immediately used these equations to get a mathematical solution which predicted the expanding universe. When Einstein found out that someone had used his equations to explain an expanding universe, he got upset. He said to admit such things is senseless. Why is it senseless? Because if the universe is expanding, it had to start expanding, and that requires creation. And so then they get into the Big Bang Theory for creation. I'm real happy with the Big Bang Theory. I think God spoke, and bang, it happened. Glory to God that we have a creator that put it all together and started it in motion.
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Hello, this is Jaylene Flores. One of my favorite Bible verses is Psalms 62:2. He only is my rock and my salvation. He is my defense. I shall not be greatly moved. 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

0: What do you think happens after we die? We took to the street to ask people what they thought about life after death.
1: For me, heaven, because I believe that I do my task here. 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I consider myself nga ako sa heaven kay wala man ko'y gipasakitan nga laing tao, then I am happy and contented who I am right now.
2: I honestly don't know. I hope I go somewhere. Like, it's just not like a big black thing. Like, I do hope I'm going somewhere because that's kind of sad.
3: I think it's either we go to heaven or something we called hell. Kung dili na madawato ng Ginoo, wholeheartedly or kanang tawagan na murag lukewarm ka nga Christian, na possibility nga dili ka makasulod sa tawag na to nga langit.
4: Based on the religion I've been before, when we die, naara ta sa ground, and there's the second coming of Jesus Christ. That's the time when ano mubangon ta for another judgment.
5: Same as them, rapod sir, kay mora mo ng kwento pud sa mga katigulangan. If putan ka, may langit ka, ug madaotan ka, maadto ka sa hell. 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
0: Don't go away. Coming up, we will see how God's word answers that question.

A little while ago, we asked the question, what do you think happens after we die? We heard many answers, but the Bible should be our authority for every question. This is Theo Amante with the Bible answer to that question. Well, the Bible says in Hebrews chapter 9 verse 27,

Romans chapter 6, verse 23, "For the wages of sin is death." We cannot skip death because we are sinners. There's the physical death and the spiritual death. Many of us want to live as long as we can on this earth. Many go to great extents to keep their lives for as long as possible. One day, your body and your soul will separate, and we call that the physical death. The spiritual death is a separation of our soul from a holy God. God loves us, but God loves justice as well. He cannot let sin go by without judgment. In the Bible, there are also two types of judgment. For those who have accepted Christ as their Savior, their judgment is called the judgment seat of Christ. For those who have not trusted in Christ as their only way to heaven, this judgment is called the Great White Throne Judgment. In Revelation chapter 20, verse 11, "And I saw a great white throne, and him that sat on it, from whose face the earth and the heaven fled away, and there was found no place for them. And I saw the dead, small and great, stand before God. And the books were opened, and another book was opened, which is the book of life. And the dead were judged out of those things which were written in the books, according to their works. And death and hell were cast into the lake of fire. This is the second death." This judgment, the Great White Throne Judgment, will be according to the sins that the person has committed, both small and great, rich and poor, educated or uneducated, popular or unpopular. Without Christ, without your name written in the book of life, this is the judgment that is coming. We see in the Bible that there is no purgatory. There is no place in between heaven and hell. In Luke chapter 16, verse 22 to 23, "And it came to pass that the beggar died and was carried by the angels into Abraham's bosom. The rich man also died and was buried. And in hell he lift up his eyes, being in torments." We find in the Bible the account of the rich man and the beggar Lazarus. The rich man didn't see a need for salvation because he was well off and had all of his physical needs taken care of. But what about his spiritual needs? What about his soul? Lazarus went to a good place, but the rich man went to a place of torment. Denying God's existence doesn't take away his judgment. You will stand before God and will have to give account for the life that He has given you. Are you prepared to meet God? How terrible it would be to see God in all His glory, only to be turned away and put into the lake of fire. But that doesn't have to be the end of your life. Jesus came to make us alive again and bring everlasting life. Hebrews chapter 9, verse 28, "So Christ was once offered to bear the sins of many." In John chapter 3, verse 16, "For God so loved the world that He gave His only begotten Son, that whosoever believeth in Him should not perish, but have everlasting life. For God sent not His Son into the world to condemn the world, but that the world through Him might be saved. He that believeth on Him is not condemned, but he that believeth not is condemned already, because he hath not believed in the name of the only begotten Son of God." Believing in Him is not just acknowledging that He is real, but that your confidence for salvation is on Him alone. Have you placed your trust in Christ? You don't have to be condemned. What happens after we die? The Bible says there is judgment. Keep tuning into the station for more help from the Bible, because the Bible has the answer.

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4: You don't need things to change so you can do right. You just need to do right. And work is right. It's right for men, young men, to work and to work hard. Don't ever feel sorry for a man who has to work. Work is good. Work is not a bad word. Hey, parents, don't use work as a punishment.
5: 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Wise financial decisions. Laziness. It is a terrible sin that we must be willing to change. So teach your children the value of hard work and show it by your example.
4: One of the best financial principles I can give you. Are you ready? Work, work, work. Verse 4. He that observeth the wind shall not sow. He that regardeth the clouds shall not reap. Don't let difficulty stop you from working. See, it's a lazy person. It looks like it's going to rain today. I think I'll just wait till tomorrow. Guess what? There'll be a cloud tomorrow too. And you're going to go hungry because you never plant your field. Yeah, don't let fear of what might happen determine what you do. You'll never get anything done if you live by fear. Well, I'm just afraid. I'm just afraid of this. Well, I don't know. I'm nervous about that. Well, it's okay to be prudent. It's okay to foresee the evil and to try to avoid things that are harmful and hurtful. But listen, but you can't be paralyzed and never do anything because something might go wrong. Look, I'm a very cautious person. I am slow to make some decisions. I'm not in a hurry to do certain things because decisions have consequences, and I want to be careful. But at the same time, I know this. I can't just not make any decision. I want to make the best decision I can make, an informed decision if I can. I want to be hasty in my decisions. I want to be making sure that I sit down, count the cost, make sure it's the right thing to do. But listen, but if you let fear rule you, you'll never get anything done. You'll have nothing to show. If you're always looking for better conditions to start doing what you're supposed to be doing, you'll have empty hands and empty pockets. Can I spiritualize this for you? Stop waiting to become a soul winner till there's a better time to be a soul winner. Well, one of these days. Stop waiting to tithe. Well, if I ever win the lottery. Stop playing the lottery. That'll probably help you with your finances right there, man. But listen to me, all this, well, you know, one of these days when I'm in a better situation, you know, when I got more money, you're not going to get more money if you're being disobedient with the money you have. It doesn't work that way. If you won't be faithful with little, you won't be faithful with much. So you got to start where you are and be faithful with what you have so God knows He can trust you to be faithful if He gives you more. But don't keep putting off, waiting for your ship to come in or better circumstances. Don't let circumstances determine what you do or don't do. Do right, do right, do right. Amen. You don't need favorable circumstances to do right. You just need to do right. You don't need things to change so you can do right. You just need to do right. And work is right. It's right for men, young men, to work and to work hard. Don't ever feel sorry for a man who has to work. Work is good. Work is not a bad word. Hey, parents, don't use work as a punishment. Why would I want my kids to think work is punishment? It's not punishment. It's how we contribute. It's how we get things done. It's how we survive. We have to work. Listen, Adam and Eve messed it up for us in the garden. Everything was free food in the garden. till they sinned. And now we got to plow and water, and we got to work now. We got to sweat of our brow because of sin. It hasn't changed, folks. We're still under the curse of sin. I can be saved, but I'm still under the curse of sin and the consequences of sin. That means we have to work. If a man doesn't work, Paul said, hey, these guys that travel with me, my fellow companions, missionaries, if they don't work, don't feed them. If a man doesn't work, he shouldn't eat. Work is not a bad thing. Work is a good thing. Fathers, teach your kids how to work. Show them how to work, but teach them how to work. God made men to work. See, playing doesn't help you meet responsibilities. Work does. Playing doesn't help your family. Work does. Laziness is the worst sin.
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0: Jesus' voice is the voice of the Master. Luke 19:12, he said, therefore, a certain nobleman went into a far country to receive for himself a kingdom and to return. And he called his 10 servants and delivered them 10 pounds and said unto them, occupy till I come. The voice of our Master is the voice of this nobleman who says to his servants, occupy till I come. That word occupy means to be busy or to go into business. It is to be about the trade, and the trade he has given us to do is the winning of souls. We are not to be sitting around waiting for him to come back. We are not to waste our time occupied with the things that interest us, unless what interests us is what interests him and what he has commanded us to do. There are a lot of busy people, but not always busy in what the Master has given them to do. Is what you're doing resulting in more souls being saved? Is it directly or indirectly making the gospel known? Are people coming to Christ? Is his house being filled? He needs workers in the field, gathering in the harvest of souls. He didn't say, occupy for a little while. He didn't say, occupy until you're tired of it. He did not say, occupy until you find something better to do. Jesus says, occupy till I come. Stay busy. Stay about my business until I return. When he returns, he should find us busy, busy for him. Get to know the voice of Jesus. Get to know the voice of the Master.
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0: For God so loved the world that he gave his only begotten Son, that whosoever believeth in him should not perish, but have everlasting life. 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John 3:16 and 17. 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

0: Well, Mr. Smith, the nurse said you're having trouble sleeping.
1: Yeah, that's right, doctor.
0: Well, let's see what the problem... Whoa! You have an arrow sticking out of your side!
1: Yeah, if you could just give me something for the pain...
0: No! We have to remove that arrow!
2: You can't take my arrow away! It's a great conversation piece at parties! I get all kinds of sympathy with it, and it helped me get a job!
0: It did?
1: Yeah, they asked if I can handle adversity. I said, hey, I got an arrow sticking in my side.
0: But you could die.
1: All I need is something for the pain and to help me sleep at night.
0: I could give you some pain pills and you can try sleeping on your other side, but the pain will only get worse. You need surgery.
2: 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It's too important to me. I'll try sleeping on my other side.
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5: Matthew 5:25. Agree with thine adversary quickly while thou art in the way with him, lest at any time the adversary deliver thee to the judge, and the judge deliver thee to the officer, and thou be cast into prison. A very simple thought for this hour's Bible thought. Are you able to admit error when you are in fact wrong? If someone calls you on an action you committed, or a tone you used, or a decision you made, how do you respond? Does a person have to bring forth 10 unimpeachable eyewitnesses and 50 pages of corroborating evidence before you admit you blew it? Or do you argue and justify your actions? We all blow it. Admit it, apologize, fix the problem, and move on. Agree with thine adversary quickly while thou art in the way with him, lest at any time the adversary deliver thee to the judge, and the judge deliver thee to the officer, and thou be cast into prison. Notice, if we don't agree with our adversary quickly, our situation can often produce a worse fate for us. Something to think about.
4: Is it okay to tell a white lie? We took to the street to ask people what they thought about telling white lies.
6: Yes, we always have that time that we have to protect someone we love from a lie or someone we love from a truth. So there are times or instances that if we are lying, not because we are intended to lie to hurt them, so we are just keeping the lie to prevent them from being hurt.
7: For me, no, I don't think it's good to lie at all.
8: Yes, I do believe that there are times that we need to lie in order to be able to avoid a certain something to happen, especially when you know it's gonna result into a bad outcome.
9: I think white lies, if you're trying to save a friend nga which makahelp sa inyohang relationship nga mo grow, and then mawalayo mo sa kapahamakan nga na.
10: For example, kanang naka sa bad situations gyud or nakagiprotektahan, so kailangan nimo mo white lies gyud. 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
11: Ikan ka sa trabaho niya, pangutanong ka sa mga pares niya, ikapoy ka, ka nga wala, bisag kapoy dyan ba? 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
4: Don't go away! Coming up, we will see how God's Word answers that question.

A little while ago, we asked the question, is it okay to tell a white lie? We heard many answers, but the Bible should be our authority for every question. This is Theo Amante with the Bible answer to that question. Well, the Bible says in Titus chapter 1 verse 2, in hope of eternal life, which God, that cannot lie, promised before the world began. The Bible tells us that God cannot lie, and we shouldn't tell a lie. A white lie is a lie that you tell someone to avoid hurting their feelings. We call this a white lie because it seems harmless or even small when compared to other lies. But let's look to God as our example. If God ever lied in one area, that would be enough reason to doubt Him. He could lie in other areas as well. Our faith rests upon God and His Word. We can believe in every promise that God makes because He cannot lie. In Hebrews chapter 6 verse 18, in which it was impossible for God to lie, God has never been caught lying. Not one time has God justified lying. However, God has been accused of lying in the Bible. In Genesis chapter 2 verse 17, God told Adam in the Garden of Eden that if he would eat the fruit of the tree of knowledge of good and evil, thou shalt surely die. Listen to what the serpent, Satan, says to Eve in the garden. In Genesis chapter 3 verse 4, the serpent said unto the woman, ye shall not surely die. A direct lie from the devil. Look at what the Bible calls Satan in John chapter 8 verse 44. Ye are of your father the devil, and the lusts of your father ye will do. He was a murderer from the beginning, and abode not in the truth, because there is no truth in him. When he speaketh a lie, he speaketh of his own. For he is a liar, and the father of it. Satan is called the father of lies. So we see that lying does not come from God. It comes from the devil. Nothing good can come out of lying, because it is not of God. As saved children of God, we need to be more like our Heavenly Father and speak only the truth, not like the father of lies, the devil. If someone I trust lies to me, I have reason to suspect that he might lie to me in other areas. When you are caught in a lie, you lose credibility and trust. You need to be real and sincere. Even though you wish to protect yourself or someone else, think of the cost. Covering sin with another sin makes things worse. Situational ethics relies on the now without thinking of the long-term consequences. Base your decisions on right rather than thinking of what the outcome will be. No matter what the situation, no matter what the circumstance, we need to learn the biblical principle that it is never right to lie. We often hear, honesty is the best policy. For the Christian, however, honesty is the only policy. God never gives us permission to lie. The Bible says it is better to suffer wrongfully for right than for wrong. In 1 Peter chapter 4 verse 16, yet if any man suffer as a Christian, let him not be ashamed, but let him glorify God on this behalf. Is it okay to tell a white lie? The Bible says, God never lies, and we shouldn't tell a lie. Keep tuning into the station for more help from the Bible, because the Bible has the answer.

Heaven or hell? Where are you going to spend eternity? Do you know for sure? The truth is in the Bible, God's holy word. And the Bible makes it clear that we can know for sure where we are going. There are four things you need to know in order to have the hope, a sure expectation that heaven will be your home. Number one, the Bible teaches us that we are all sinners. In the book of Romans chapter 3, verse 10, the Bible tells us, "There is none righteous, no, not one." It continues to tell us in verse 23, "For all have sinned and come short of the glory of God." The truth is, we are all sinners, every man, woman, and child, because we are all the children of Adam and Eve, the first man and woman God created. God placed them in a perfect place, the Garden of Eden, and allowed them to eat of all the trees in that garden except for one. He warned them that if they sinned, disobeying him, and ate that fruit, the penalty would be death. The Bible tells us that they did eat the forbidden fruit and became sinners. You and I are the children of Adam and Eve, and their sinfulness is passed down to us. The reason you and I sin is because we are born with a sin nature. It is just natural for us to sin. Nobody has to teach us how to sin. It comes naturally. In fact, it is just as normal for us to sin as it is normal for a mango tree to grow mangoes. The problem is, and the second thing you need to know is, there is a penalty for sin. It is death. Romans chapter 6 verse 23 says, "For the wages of sin is death." The only way that sin can be paid for, according to the Bible, is death. It takes the shedding of blood, an acceptable sacrifice, in order for our sin debt to be paid. If our sin is not paid for, we will spend eternity tormented in the lake of fire, separated from God. There is no escaping it. No man can save himself from death and hell, because all men are sinners. Our only hope is that someone could save us. And that leads me to the third thing you need to know. Jesus paid for your sin already. Do you know who Jesus is? He is God come in the flesh, born of a virgin. His mother's name was Mary, but the most important thing about Jesus is who his father is. His father is God, not a man. If Jesus was a son of Adam, like you and me, he would be a sinner like you and me. But because his father is God, he is perfect, holy, and without sin. Yet, he died. The penalty

0: for you is the only thing that can save you. His payment alone, plus nothing, minus nothing, is the only payment God accepts for your sin. He loves you, and He gave His life so that you can live forever instead of spending eternity in hell. Again, Romans chapter 6 verse 23 says, "For the wages of sin is death, but the gift of God is eternal life through Jesus Christ our Lord." Eternal life is a gift, but you must choose for yourself to accept it or reject it. It is free. We cannot pay for it. We cannot work for it. We can only receive it by faith of our own free will. Romans chapter 10 verse 13 tells us, "For whosoever shall call upon the name of the Lord shall be saved." This is a promise from God. If you believe that Jesus is the only one who can and will save you, and you will cry out to Him, trusting only His love for you and the gift He offers you, not your good works, not your religion or church, just Jesus, He will save you. 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
4: 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Becoming one with your leader. When your leader asks you to do something in a specific way, see to it that you get it done the way he wants it done. Make sure that his words don't fall on deaf ears.
3: If your leader is giving you instructions, if your leader is trying to give you directions, that's the first time he's given it is the most important time. Be paying attention. You students in class, a teacher's giving instruction, or you're in a meeting and the leader is giving you instruction, don't you get yourself occupied in a bunch of other stuff. What'd you say? Could you repeat that? You know, in the world, you get fired. Why weren't you listening? Pay attention. The first time something said is the most important time. Make sure that you're listening to get it right. Pay attention to the details. Take notes if you must. Ask questions immediately so you don't waste his time. But also so you can be sure you understand and carry out what you need to do correctly. Someone say, "Hey, I think we need to do something a certain way." Be paying attention to that. God said that he elevates his word above his own name. He makes much of his words. Guess what? We should too. This goes to speech class this week, right? If God makes much of his words, then we ought to make much of our words. Our words should matter. Our words are not supposed to be wasted. We're not supposed to have idle words. We're supposed to look at our words like currency and make sure that we spend them correctly, that we don't waste our words. I don't like to waste my breath, waste my words. Right? God said, "My word accomplishes. I send it out. It accomplishes. It doesn't return to me void." He says, "I don't send my word out and it comes back empty." He says, "My words accomplish things. I speak to get things done." Right? The centurion,

0: that came to Jesus who had a servant, and he said, would you heal my servant? Jesus said, I'll come. He said, no, you don't have to come to my house, Lord. Just speak the word only, and my servant will be healed. He says, I understand authority. I'm a man under authority. I can say to this guy under me, go do this, and he goes. Or I say to this guy, come here, and he comes. Or I say to this guy, do this, and it gets done. He said, I don't have to do it. I just speak the word, and things happen. He says, Jesus, I understand your authority. If you'll just speak the word, it'll happen. Now, what does it mean? That our words are supposed to get things accomplished. And when your leader in any area is speaking to you saying, I need you to do this, and here's how I need you to do it, he expects it to get done the way he said. Not that his words fall on deaf ears, or that is, you know, if Jekko, right, deaf. If he's deaf, and I know he's deaf, why would I be there? Having trying to talk to him. Maybe hoping he reads lips. I don't know. But if I'm making sound to him and he can't hear it, it's just like I'm wasting words. It's like, it makes no sense. I can't walk away and expect he's going to do whatever I said. He couldn't understand. He couldn't hear me. But if you have hearing and your leader is giving you instructions, talking, listen and get it the first time. Ask questions if you don't understand something. But that's how we get on the same page. It doesn't matter how hard you work if your end result is different than what your leader was expecting. It doesn't matter. Oh, I put so many hours into this, but did you do what was expected? Right? We all want to be judged by sincerity. No, you're judged by accomplishing what you were supposed to accomplish. Did you do what you were supposed to do? Did you get it done correctly? That's what matters. You're going to go to school, take your exam. But I struggled really hard on every question. I gave it a lot of thought. But you failed. You got the wrong answers.
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3: How do you do? Won't you come with us? 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Not forgotten by him, though, because his heart and mind and life were unshackled. This is Unshackled, the longest-running radio drama in broadcast history. 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And through this program, now broadcast in 8 languages, millions of people in nearly every part of the earth can hear the truth that sets them free, like the man in this story. And now for broadcast around the earth, here's program number 2839 in the series Unshackled, the program that makes you face yourself and think.
4: Are your motorways always this busy?
5: We call them freeways here, Harvey. And yes, they're always crowded. Worse during rush hour.
4: I've only had my driver's license for a year, so I'm not ready to take on this kind of traffic.
5: Well, how did you get around in England?
4: By train or tube. You don't need a car so much around London.
6: Look out!
5: Where's the brakes?
4: Sylvia, are you all right?
3: Who hasn't envisioned a crash like that and the ensuing fear of death? Yet the man in this story had no fear. He had complete confidence in the future because he knew that his future was in the right hands. All he wanted to do was to help others. And that desire has taken him to some strange places and from a career that seemed promising. This is the true story of Harvey Thomas from the classic files of Unshackled.
4: I was born in London in April 1939. 5 months later, World War II began. My father was a lawyer, and he promptly moved my mother and me down to the western part of England to escape the bombing everyone expected. Then he went off to the army, where he rose to the rank of Brigadier General. In 1950, we moved back to London, where I went to the School of Westminster Abbey. To me, the chapel service every morning was a stiff formality, and I got in with a very dirty-minded group of boys. Our language and behavior were progressively worse and worse. Then, in 1951, I began going to the Sunday afternoon Bible class.
6: So, how was your summer camp, Harvey?
4: Well, I made a decision for Christ, Dad.
6: Oh, really?
4: Yes, I saw that I was indeed a sinner, and he died to save me.
6: Oh, well, that's a bold step to take, son. Did your friends do the same?
4: No, my chums at school jeered, but I don't care. I'm saved, and I know it.
6: Their ridicule doesn't bother you, then?
4: No, not at all.
6: Well, bully for you, son. Being fearless of others' opinions is a good trait to have.
4: I was saved in 1952 when I was 13. But for several years, my life was much the same as any other boy that age. At 15, I attended evangelistic meetings in Wembley and realized how much more the Christian life had to offer than simply being saved. I started and led a fellowship at church for 5 years. I'd always wanted to join the Metropolitan Police, so when I finished at the Abbey School, I took the police force exams.
7: I have here the reports from the various phases of your examination. Let me say that you have scored very well in almost every phase. 6'4", and physically fit, athletic, runs a mile in 4:20, soccer, international table tennis player, quite.
4: Sir, you said I scored well in almost every phase. From that, I take it there was something in which I did poorly. May I ask what it is?
7: I'll go into it with you in a moment. First, though, let's clear up one point. You've worked with this type of testing book before, I think?
4: The pages full of polka dots for testing color blindness? Yes, I've spent a good bit of time with that one.
7: This one is slightly different from the ones you've seen before, though the principle is the same.
4: Mm.
7: As I turn each page, tell me what number you see in the patterns formed by the color dots. Here we go.
4: 32, 14, 89, 99... Oh, then again...
7: Giving you a little trouble, Mr. Thomas?
4: Possibly I'm tired. There, 89.
7: No, I'm sorry, Thomas.
4: You mean it was 99 instead of 89?
7: No.
4: I don't understand.
7: The figure on that page was neither 89 nor 99 to a man with normal color vision.
4: Meaning I'm color blind?
7: Nothing severe, but technically you are green blind, and that is sufficient to disqualify you for the police force.
4: Oh.
7: I'm sorry. Sorry, Mr. Thomas. Except for this one defect... You would definitely make an excellent officer.
4: My father was thoroughly upset and tried every means available to get me accepted on probation, but God had other plans.
6: Oh, I'm sorry, Harvey. I did what I could, but they just won't budge.
4: As long as I can remember, I wanted to be a policeman, Dad.
6: Oh, color blindness is not something they're willing to compromise.
4: Well, thanks for trying, Dad.
6: Oh, what are you going to do now?
4: Selfridges has offered to train me as a buyer, but I'm not much interested in that.
6: Well, could lead to management, I suppose, and you have strong leadership and organizational talents.
4: Well, yes, God has blessed me that way.
6: Your mother and I feel that you should pursue some worthwhile career, like the law.
4: Maybe. First, I'd like to travel in Europe. Crossing Europe that summer as far as Austria and visiting churches, I was struck by all the religious activity, rituals without a relationship with Christ. Throughout the trip, I was aware of the friendship of Jesus. The following summer, I again toured the continent, hitchhiking with a small tent, and I found many opportunities to tell others about the Lord. I saw the World's Fair in Brussels and toured Belgium, Germany, Switzerland, and France. With my tent on my back and my thumb in the air, I felt like a carefree tourist, so long as someone was willing to stop and pick me up.
8: So, you're an Englishman?
4: On holiday, seeing the continent.
8: Well, tell me, what's your impression of Europeans now that you've toured so many countries?
4: Well, I should say that Europe is prospering materially, but is spiritually impoverished.
8: And England?
4: Same thing, I'm sure. But we're more aware of others when we're traveling abroad.
8: Ah, true. And what's your prescription for the spiritual poverty that you see around you?
4: Are you sure you want to hear the answer?
8: If you have it, of course.
4: Well, I think there's always been only one answer to the spiritual needs of mankind, and that is a person. The person of Jesus Christ.
8: Jesus Christ, huh? Interesting.
4: Yes. To many people, he is just a name. No more. And people are really looking for something, too. I could see it at the Brussels Fair. They came in great crowds. They looked and marveled. But after they had seen all the amazing things that man has accomplished, they went away empty. Jesus fills the emptiness. The fall of 1958, my parents persuaded me to go into law, and I entered articles with a firm of attorneys, which meant 5 years of practice and study to become a qualified lawyer. In my spare time, I also helped an evangelist in London with his campaign to spread the gospel. For 2 years, I followed the study of law. Then, in 1960, came an opportunity I couldn't ignore.
6: You're going to abandon the study of law? What on earth for?
4: It isn't where I'm supposed to be.
6: Harvey, you've put 2 years into this.
4: I want to follow the Lord, Dad.
6: Then you intend to be a minister.
4: No, but God has gifted me with organizational skills that I can use to help others who preach the word.
6: Well, I know you've been assisting that evangelist, but this is a bit impetuous.
4: An American evangelist is coming here next summer for a 3-week revival in Manchester, and I want to be part of his effort.
6: Huh? By doing what?
4: However they can use me. I'm good at organizing things.
6: So you're going off to Manchester?
4: Yes. There's many months of preparation before an event like this. The opportunity to share the gospel is huge.
6: Well, I think you're making a mistake to end your legal studies, but it's your life.
4: Many people have never had a chance to hear the gospel, Dad. I want to help them. I packed up 7 suitcases, my tape recorder, my phonograph, and my umbrella and boarded the train for Manchester.
9: I beg your pardon, but do you mind if I light my pipe?
4: Go right ahead, sir.
9: Thank you. Always like to ask, even though it is a smoking compartment. Can't help but recall what the chap said how's it go? Something like, there is no freedom as long as those who do not smoke must ride in the same railway carriage with those who do. That's not quite it, but you get the thought.
4: Yes, sir, I certainly do.
9: Filthy habit makes my clothes smell, keeps my pockets baggy, darkens my teeth and irritates my throat. Expensive, too.
4: If you feel that way, I wonder you don't give it up.
9: Should, would. Lack the willpower. Bit of a slave, you know. Shocking. Don't wish to be unduly curious, but are you going far?
4: Manchester.
9: Ah, you come from a great distance, then?
4: No, just from London. Why do you ask?
9: Oh, watching your luggage put in, couldn't help thinking you'd come several thousand miles.
4: I'm afraid I don't travel as light as I might. 7 suitcases, a tape recorder, a phonograph, and of course, my Broly.
9: Seems adequate for a journey of 200 miles.
4: Well, I'm planning to stop in Manchester for some time. Next summer, a renowned American evangelist is holding a revival in Manchester, and I've been given a job on his staff.
9: But you're not American.
4: No, but I've heard him preach.
9: You wouldn't be a clergyman, would you?
4: No, I'm under articles with a law firm.
9: Ah, the law is a good, solid profession.
4: That's what my parents seem to think. It was their idea, I should prepare for it.
9: And your idea?
4: Is the sort of thing I'll be doing in Manchester. These meetings reach millions of people, and I want to help.
3: In a moment, we'll learn where Harvey's desire to help led him. There is no new thing under the sun, according to Ecclesiastes, and it seems that way at the men's division of Pacific Garden Mission. Every kind of man has come there seeking help. And whether he is educated or not, whether he comes from wealth or poverty, each one has a need for redemption that comes only through the blood of Christ. The men's division helps each man understand God's promises, which are all yes, through his Son, Jesus Christ. Yes, you can quit abusing your body with alcohol and drugs. Yes, you can restore your family. Yes, you can change. Yes, you can do all things through Christ who strengthens you. These are revolutionary ideas to those who have never heard them, life-changing ideas. But the mission doesn't stop there. They know that a man newly born into the family of God needs nurturing, so they disciple him with Bible study, counsel, and prayer. They help him find work and accept responsibility in the community. What a ministry! To learn more about this ministry to men, just write to Pacific Garden Mission, Chicago, Illinois, 60605. Our email address is unshackled@pgm.org, and please include your address.
4: When I reached Manchester with my 7 suitcases, I went to the campaign headquarters to report in and be told what to do.
5: Glad to have you with us, Harvey. The work we have in mind for you is setting up centers in all parts of the United Kingdom where multi-denominational meetings are going to be held. We'll be transmitting the sound of the Manchester meetings to those centers by telephone line, then broadcast the sermons by loudspeakers. It'll take a great deal of planning and almost constant travel. We hope to gather crowds at these centers.
4: It sounds great. When do I start?
5: Right away. Just as soon as you can get settled. Oh, Sylvia?
10: Yes, sir.
5: Would you be so good as to show Harvey Thomas here around the place? Then tell him how to reach his quarters?
10: I'll be delighted. Before we look around, though, do you have any luggage with you, Mr. Thomas?
4: Why, yes, a little, I'm afraid.
5: Well, show me. We'll have it sent on to your place. Then you can follow at your leisure.
4: Why, my luggage is right out here in the hall. You see, I thought that...
5: Is that all your luggage against the wall?
4: Yes, it's there.
5: Oh, well, then someone came along with you.
4: What makes you think that?
5: Why the luggage? I mean, I just thought you'd be traveling a little bit lighter.
10: What Mr. Wilson means is that you have enough luggage to get you around the world.
4: Too much, you think?
10: Too much for 3 people.
4: Maybe you're right. After all, when Jesus sent his disciples out to preach in his name, he told them not to carry extra shoes or even a purse.
5: We're not quite that austere, but you do get the general idea. One thing I'm sure of. By the time you've traveled the length and width of Britain, as often as you're bound to do in the next few months, you'll travel much lighter.
10: Why, 2 people could travel with that much luggage.
4: Yes, you're right. 2 people could travel with that much luggage. I'm glad you suggested it, Sylvia. Mind if I eat lunch with you?
10: Not at all. Please, sit down.
4: So how did you become involved in this ministry?
10: The Lord's will.
4: Good answer.
10: The only one that matters. Actually, I was working as a secretary when I heard about this evangelistic effort.
4: Oh.
10: And I felt very strongly that the Lord wanted me here to help.
4: So you quit your job?
10: Yes.
4: Similar thing happened to me. I entered articles with a firm of lawyers 2 years ago, but I quit to come here. Like you, I have to follow the Lord's will.
10: Was your family upset?
4: You could say that.
10: How long have you been saved?
4: Since I was 13. I was at a summer Bible camp and they sang, "Turn your eyes upon Jesus," and I realized that, compared with Christ, everything else in the world was rather insignificant. One of the counselors led me to Christ that afternoon, and what a great friend he's been ever since.
10: I agree. Jesus said, "If any man serve me, let him follow me."
4: Sylvia, if we have any free time, I hope you'll spend it with me. There wasn't much free time, but Sylvie and I dated when we could. I worked 16 hours a day for the next 6 months, traveling all over the United Kingdom. It was my task to set up 400 of the centers that reached as far away as 750 miles. The relay outreach went to Southern Ireland and Northern Scotland, but hundreds of thousands of people heard the gospel.
11: The world is full of deception, and people follow one fad after another. But Jesus said, "I am the way, the truth, and the life. No man cometh unto the Father but by me." In that one statement, he claimed to be the truth and the only way to God and eternal life. He said, Ye shall know the truth, and the truth shall make you free. And when you receive him as your Savior, you begin to know him, the truth. And the more you know Christ, the more he sets you free of the world's deception. The Bible says, if the Son therefore shall make you free, ye shall be free indeed. Have you trusted Christ as your Savior? There is no other way to be cleansed of your sins. Jesus is God's provision for the penalty of sin, which is death. The Bible says, for the wages of sin is death, but the gift of God is eternal life through Jesus Christ our Lord. Whatever sin you have committed can be covered by the blood of Christ. The psalmist wrote, as far as the east is from the west, so far hath he removed our transgressions from us. Won't you come forward now and receive him as your Savior?
4: Six 6,000 people made professions of faith at the relayed meetings, and I was a part of that work. I was so thrilled that at the end of the crusade, I went to the boss with a request.
5: You mean you'd like to come to the United States?
4: Oh, that's right. Is there anything there I could do?
5: Sure, if you don't mind heaving mailbags.
4: I'd enjoy every minute of it.
5: I hope you're right. Well, if you're serious, we'll arrange it. But what about Sylvia? I've had the impression that things were getting serious between you two.
4: We're engaged, if that's what you mean. But we're both hoping she can follow me to the States shortly.
5: It's a fine idea. But don't count on it too heavily. After all, we do have a staff there already, and I can't see Sylvia heaving mailbags.
4: I rushed around, making arrangements and reaching the London airport on time, all ready for the flight to the United States, but I didn't realize that the heavy work schedule, plus the scurry of getting ready to go, had about done me in, and I was in no shape to travel. As I waited in the departure lounge of the airport, it seemed as if the lights began going out. I fell unconscious and missed my flight. 4 hours later, I revived.
6: Feeling better, are we?
4: Oh, if you don't mind. I have a plane to catch, going to New York, you know.
6: Oh, not on that one, lad. It's been gone for hours, out over the Atlantic somewhere.
4: Gone? This is terrible. Who are you?
6: I'm a doctor. I was summoned when you passed out.
4: What's the matter with me?
6: Well, people thought at first you were drunk, but that's obviously not true.
4: I wouldn't defile the temple of God.
6: I say, you are still a bit out of it, aren't you?
4: I don't drink because I'm a Christian, so what's wrong with me?
6: I can't say for certain without a complete checkup offhand, though. I say you're suffering from complete exhaustion.
4: That is how the Lord taught me the importance of taking reasonable care of the body, which is a vessel for his service. 5 weeks later, I was rested and fit and ready to try again to reach the United States, this time by steamship. There she is, Sylvia, named after you, too. Very thoughtful of the Cunard people.
10: After me? You're joking.
4: Well, see for yourself. The ship's name is Sylvania.
10: Oh, and I suppose you arranged to collapse at the airport so you could cross the ocean aboard the Sylvania in my honor.
4: Thoughtful of me, you'll agree. And sentimental.
10: And not true.
4: Are you worried about leaving England?
10: No better than that, Harvey. Wherever the Lord leads, I will follow.
4: I shall miss you, love.
10: And I shall miss you, too. And if you don't get aboard soon, you'll miss the boat.
4: Oh, goodbye. See you in 3 months.
10: Have a good voyage and try to find me a job there.
4: I have never seen things work out so well. At the headquarters, I asked about a job for Sylvia, and there was one available. On the appointed day, some 3 months later, she arrived in Chicago with her ticket to Minneapolis and $7. We married June 30th, 1962. I was a full-time student in college, and I also worked 50 hours a week, heaving mailbags and learning about their film ministry.
5: I hear you're taking a group of kids to Chicago, Harvey.
4: Yes, Sylvia and I sponsor a gospel team of college and high school students. We're taking them to Pacific Garden Mission. Have you heard of that place?
5: Yes, indeed. Second oldest rescue mission in the country.
4: Wonderful place. I had heard of it in England and happened by there on a visit to Chicago. They showed me around and I was thrilled with their work.
5: Have you taken Sylvia there?
4: Yes, we watched one of the Unshackled productions and we've been so burdened with the homeless situation that we send them a donation when possible.
5: They do a real work for the Lord.
4: They stick to the gospel, that's for sure. I thought the kids in our youth group would benefit from seeing a rescue mission.
5: That's the kind of place where Jesus would go for sure.
4: We traveled by train to Chicago with a dozen or so young people. The kids sang and gave testimonies, and I delivered a message to a full house of lost and lonely people.
12: The future is not promised to anyone. So, if you were to die tonight, where would you go? It's the most important question of your life, because eternity is a long, long time. Eternity never ends. The Bible says in Hebrews chapter 9, verse 27, "And as it is appointed unto men once to die, but after this, the judgment." You don't want to face God's judgment without Christ. He is your advocate. I studied to be a lawyer for several years, and I know there is no lawyer like Jesus who was willing to lay down his life to save you. The Bible says, "For God sent not his Son into the world to condemn the world, but that the world through him might be saved." Jesus came to give you life, eternal life. Come to him now. Come as you are and receive God's gift of mercy and eternal forgiveness.
4: Nine men came forward for counseling that day. It was humbling to think that God could reach straight to their hearts through our testimonies. In June of 1963, my wife and I went to Los Angeles to help with an evangelistic revival. Once again, we were thrilled at the number of people who came forward for salvation. Not long after that came the accident on the freeway, and we were taken to hospital.
10: Do you remember the ambulance ride?
4: Yes. My mind was very clear in spite of my head injury.
10: Oh, it's a miracle we weren't killed, Harvey.
4: 60 miles an hour straight into the back of that car. I don't know why the brakes didn't work. I saw him use them.
10: Why on earth did that car in front of us stop so suddenly?
4: We'll never know.
10: All I suffered was a gash on my leg, but your head went into the windshield, Harvey. Were you frightened?
4: Not once. That's the amazing thing, Sylvia. After hitting the windshield, I was very nauseous and semi-conscious, but I knew it didn't matter if I died, because even that would be part of God's purpose.
10: You're right. And now you have a good example for a sermon.
4: He really is the Prince of Peace. He gives us peace even in the midst of frightful circumstances. During the Los Angeles evangelist meetings, we were offered jobs in Honolulu with a Christian radio station. I as a full-time announcer and Sylvia as commercial traffic director. I also produce a gospel music program. The opportunity to witness is unending. We don't know what the future holds, but we know that God is in control, and he promises that all things work together for good to them that love God, to them who are the called according to his purpose.
3: The Bible says in 2 Peter chapter 3, verse 9, "The Lord is not slack concerning his promise, as some men count slackness, but is long-suffering to usward, not willing that any should perish, but that all should come to repentance." And that includes you, listening friend. You too can have the forgiveness of sins and the assurance of eternal life. To receive God's gift of salvation, pray with us right now. Lord, I am a sinner in need of your grace, for I cannot save myself. I believe Jesus died in my place, and that he rose again and lives to help me live for you. Save me, Lord. Come into my heart and life, Lord Jesus, and change me. In your name I pray. Amen. Rejoice and let us know that you prayed, and we'll send you some literature to help you walk in new life. The address is simply Pacific Garden Mission, Chicago, Illinois, 60605. 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

Thank you for joining us today, and we hope you invite your friends to listen next time. 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Original music, Ralph Colburn. Sound, Nick Aloisio. Engineers, Ed Webb and Patrick Wood. 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And I'm Bob O'Donnell. 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
1: Jesus' voice is the voice of the Savior. Matthew 11:28, Jesus said, "Come unto me, all ye that labor and are heavy laden, and I will give you rest." What an invitation. Jesus, the Savior, invites us to come to find rest for our weary souls. No one else can make such an invitation, and to so many. John 7:37 says, "In the last day, that great day of the feast, Jesus stood and cried, saying, If any man thirst, let him come unto me and drink." Come, the Savior calls out, come unto me and drink. If you're not sure of your salvation, Jesus invites you to come to him to be saved today. It is an open invitation to all who will receive it. If you are saved today, then you are enlisted to help bring others to the Savior. Luke 14:23 says, "And the Lord said unto the servant, Go out into the highways and hedges, and compel them to come in, that my house may be filled." While there are still souls lost, and while there remains room in heaven, it is our duty to go and tell them that Jesus Christ invites them. Compel them if we must, but they need to hear the voice of the Savior and be saved. Revelation 22:17 says, "And the Spirit and the Bride say, Come. And let him that heareth say, Come. And let him that is athirst, come. And whosoever will, let him take the water of life freely." Get to know the voice of Jesus. Get to know the voice of the Savior.
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3: Did you know that everything that transpires in your body is controlled by 3 billion base pairs that make up the 100,000 genes that form the nucleus of nearly every cell? Did you know the amount of information stored within a single nucleus is equal to a library of 1,000 encyclopedias, each with 1,000 pages? Did you know if you multiply that by the 3.5 billion cells in a brain, not to mention the 10 or more trillion cells in a single body, and the amount of information about the body in a single person becomes astronomical. What does all that mean? It means there's a whole lot going on in the nucleus of every cell of your body. It would fill 1,000 encyclopedias, 1,000 pages long, and you got lots of cells. I wonder if that happened by accident. No. Boy, isn't that amazing? If you could put all the DNA coordinating the growth, development, and functioning of every human being on Earth into a single pile, it would weigh about 2 ounces. How could a particle smaller than dust have enough knowledge, as it were, to multiply into a trillion-room skyscraper and also know the color, shape, and size of every room, every worker who would ever be employed in it, and every speck of furniture, wiring, and plumbing? Not by accident. Maybe it was designed that way. Boy, we ought to get excited that in the nucleus of every cell of your body is enough information to control every aspect of your growth, to make sure your legs grow at the same rate, or otherwise they could call you Eileen. Even enough information to determine how your children will look someday. Man, what do you conclude from this? I conclude Darwin didn't have a clue. This is Pete Cowling.
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7: 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And thank you so much, Pastor and IBC. 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
1: Oh, it's cold. We're here in the Antarctic, where amazing Alan will jump off this cliff with nothing to prevent him from hitting the icy water below, but this thread attached to his Bermuda shorts.
2: Guys, what happened to the industrial strength bungee cord?
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1: Whoa! 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
0: I am Jaylen Flores, and Philippians chapter 4, verse 4 says, "Rejoice in the Lord always, and again I say, rejoice." 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

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And now, today's proverb. Today's Light for Your Pathway comes from Proverbs chapter 12. Whoso loveth instruction loveth knowledge, but he that hateth reproof is brutish. A good man obtaineth favor of the Lord, but a man of wicked devices will he condemn. A man shall not be established by wickedness, but the root of the righteous shall not be moved. A virtuous woman is a crown to her husband, but she that maketh ashamed is as rottenness in his bones. The thoughts of the righteous are right, but the counsels of the wicked are deceit. The words of the wicked are to lie in wait for blood, but the mouth of the upright shall deliver them. The wicked are overthrown and are not, but the house of the righteous shall stand. A man shall be commended according to his wisdom, but he that is of a perverse heart shall be despised. He that is despised and hath a servant is better than he that honoreth himself and lacketh bread. A righteous man regardeth the life of his beast, but the tender mercies of the wicked are cruel. He that tilleth his land shall be satisfied with bread, but he that followeth vain persons is void of understanding. The wicked desireth the net of evil men, but the root of the righteous yieldeth fruit. The wicked is snared by the transgression of his lips, but the just shall come out of trouble. A man shall be satisfied with good by the fruit of his mouth, and the recompense of a man's hands shall be rendered unto him. The way of a fool is right in his own eyes, but he that hearkeneth unto counsel is wise. A fool's wrath is presently known, but a prudent man covereth shame. He that speaketh truth showeth forth righteousness, but a false witness deceit. There is that speaketh like the piercings of a sword, but the tongue of the wise is health. The lip of truth shall be established forever, but a lying tongue is but for a moment. Deceit is in the heart of them that imagine evil, but to the counselors of peace is joy. There shall no evil happen to the just, but the wicked shall be filled with mischief. Lying lips are abomination to the Lord, but they that deal truly are his delight. A prudent man concealeth knowledge, but the heart of fools proclaimeth foolishness. The hand of the diligent shall bear rule, but the slothful shall be under tribute. Heaviness in the heart of man maketh it stoop, but a good word maketh it glad. The righteous is more excellent than his neighbor, but the way of the wicked seduceth them. The slothful man roasteth not that which he took in hunting, but the substance of a diligent man is precious. In the way of righteousness is life, and in the pathway thereof there is no death. We trust that the power of God's Word on today's edition of Light for Your Pathway was a blessing. Tune in again to Light for Your Pathway.

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0: the difficult days will come. And the challenges will come. They come to everybody. Financial difficulties are going to come. Family problems are going to come. What's going to keep you is God's word in your heart.
1: You're listening to a portion of a message preached at International Baptist Church, Dumaguete, by Pastor Randy DeMovo. The fire of God's word. Quitting is not an option for the Christian. What will keep you going is the fire of God's word.
0: Verse 68, then Simon Peter answered him, Lord, to whom shall we go? Thou hast the words of eternal life. He said, how can we quit? Where would we go if we quit? You have the words of eternal life. Where else are we going to find that? See, for them, his words already had an impact. They understood the value of his words. And they said, we can't get those words anywhere else. So where are we going to go? We can't find a replacement for that anywhere else. There's no substitute for your words. So there's no place for us to go. We're just going to stick with you. Look, some of you have had friends that quit. But because you value God's word, you're still here. When you feel like quitting, what keeps you? What is it that pulls you back? It's the word of God in your heart. He's got a hook in you with his word. And you start to stray, he just tugs. You can call it Holy Ghost conviction. You call it what you want, but he pulls back at you. Ah, you ain't getting away that easy. Now, I would say, this morning, you're sitting here saying, Pastor, I never want to quit. I don't want to quit on God. I want to be faithful to God. I want God's blessing. The faithful man shall abound with blessing. I want that. I want the promises of God. I have no reason to wander away from God. I want to stay close to God. Okay, well, I'll tell you how you do it. You get God's word in your heart. Because the difficult days will come. And the challenges will come. They come to everybody. Financial difficulties are going to come. Family problems are going to come. What's going to keep you is God's word in your heart. I think of Jonah running from the presence of God. God said, Jonah, I want you to go preach at Nineveh. And Jonah said, Nineveh? Who knew? He didn't want them saved. He didn't like the Assyrians up there in Nineveh. They were a brutal people. They killed many of his people. He was angry about those people. And he did not want God to treat them kindly. He didn't want them to repent and turn to God. He wanted them to suffer. And God said, no, Jonah, I want you to go preach in Nineveh. And Jonah ran. You ever thought about running? You can't get away from God when his word is in your heart. Well, I'll give my Bible to someone else. I'll throw it away. But if it's in your heart, he's still there. Still there. It's harder to sin when God's word's in your heart. The Holy Spirit's able to bring those verses up to your remembrance and say, you shouldn't be doing that. You know what the Bible says. You know what God says. It's harder to sin when God's word's in your heart. Very simple thought this morning. But I want to remind you of the importance of memorizing God's word. Hiding God's word in your heart. Memorizing God's word so it's there. Learn the scripture songs. Hey, in a little while we'll have invitation time. And if it goes like a normal Sunday here, we'll be here for just a little while. And don't spend that time chit-chatting. We'll let our soul winners talk to folks for a while with it. But after a while, I'll come sing some scripture songs. You learn those scripture songs, sing along. You say, Pastor, I know those already. Just keep those burning in your heart. When you learn those scripture songs, that's the word of God, and you're memorizing it through song. Like you learned the alphabet through song, right? Because what's remembered in song is remembered long.
1: 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Is it okay to tell a white lie? We took to the street to ask people what they thought about telling white lies.
2: Sa pagmamakakta kay para dili ta makontrahan sa tong pamilya, makapamakakta para wala maglagot sa toa, pero dili yun na may rason. Mas mayo tong mutugan ka sa tinuod, dili ka mamakak, di ka magtumutumo.
3: There is always a situation where we have to have a white lie. Just to protect, example, a friend. Anyway, it's not a sin to do white lies.
4: For me, mo matter siya sa situation. We'll say ka ng bagi, conscious yung asawa, like, anong mambugbogan ni siya. So if ever nitago siya ni mo, niya, honest juga nga pag a person ni mo, ding itugan. So for me, depends sa situation, nga good ang white lies mo, apply siya.
5: I'm not saying that it is good, but if it helps on the situation to make it easier for you or others, and it would be great.
6: If honest kay kang pagka-person, naamang ko'y times nga makasakit kag tawo, mudritso kag tell ay sayang appearance, and mas okay na lang po para ma-better ang person, di ba, ma-compliment isang diridyo tino.
1: Don't go away! Coming up, we will see how God's Word answers that question.

0: A little while ago, we asked the question, is it okay to tell a white lie? We heard many answers, but the Bible should be our authority for every question. This is Theo Amante with the Bible answer to that question. Well, the Bible says in Titus chapter 1 verse 2, in hope of eternal life, which God, that cannot lie, promised before the world began. The Bible tells us that God cannot lie, and we shouldn't tell a lie. A white lie is a lie that you tell someone to avoid hurting their feelings. We call this a white lie because it seems harmless or even small when compared to other lies. But let's look to God as our example. If God ever lied in one area, that would be enough reason to doubt Him. He could lie in other areas as well. Our faith rests upon God and His Word. We can believe in every promise that God makes because He cannot lie. In Hebrews chapter 6 verse 18, in which it was impossible for God to lie, God has never been caught lying. Not one time has God justified lying. However, God has been accused of lying in the Bible. In Genesis chapter 2 verse 17, God told Adam in the Garden of Eden that if he would eat the fruit of the tree of knowledge of good and evil, thou shalt surely die. Listen to what the serpent, Satan, says to Eve in the garden. In Genesis chapter 3 verse 4, the serpent said unto the woman, ye shall not surely die. A direct lie from the devil. Look at what the Bible calls Satan in John chapter 8 verse 44. Ye are of your father the devil, and the lusts of your father ye will do. He was a murderer from the beginning, and abode not in the truth, because there is no truth in him. When he speaketh a lie, he speaketh of his own, for he is a liar, and the father of it. Satan is called the father of lies. So we see that lying does not come from God. It comes from the devil. Nothing good can come out of lying, because it is not of God. As saved children of God, we need to be more like our Heavenly Father and speak only the truth, not like the father of lies, the devil. If someone I trust lies to me, I have reason to suspect that he might lie to me in other areas. When you are caught in a lie, you lose credibility and trust. You need to be real and sincere. Even though you wish to protect yourself or someone else, think of the cost. Covering sin with another sin makes things worse. Situational ethics relies on the now without thinking of the long-term consequences. Base your decisions on right rather than thinking of what the outcome will be. No matter what the situation, no matter what the circumstance, we need to learn the biblical principle that it is never right to lie. We often hear, honesty is the best policy. For the Christian, however, honesty is the only policy. God never gives us permission to lie. The Bible says it is better to suffer wrongfully for right than for wrong. In 1 Peter chapter 4 verse 16, yet if any man suffer as a Christian, let him not be ashamed, but let him glorify God on this behalf. Is it okay to tell a white lie? The Bible says, God never lies, and we shouldn't tell a lie. Keep tuning into the station for more help from the Bible, because the Bible has the answer.
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2: Jesus' voice is the voice of the shepherd. John chapter 10 verse 27, Jesus said, my sheep hear my voice, and I know them, and they follow me. And I give unto them eternal life, and they shall never perish, neither shall any man pluck them out of my hand. Jesus' voice calls out to his sheep. He knows his sheep. He can call them by name, and they trust his voice, and they follow him. In John chapter 10, verse 5, Jesus said, "And a stranger will they not follow, but will flee from him, for they know not the voice of strangers." Can you tell the difference between Jesus' voice and the voice of strangers? What keeps the sheep from following the voice of strangers is that they are very familiar with the voice of their shepherd. I'm afraid too many Christians fall for words and sayings that they think sound like Jesus, but they don't really know what Jesus has said. They follow anything that sounds religious or that sounds sweet to their ears. They cannot discern or tell the difference between Jesus' voice and that of others. How can you tell the difference? You had better spend much time in his word, hearing what he has to say, so that anything that is false will sound strange to you. His voice leads men to eternal life, whereas the stranger's voice leads the sheep to danger. Get to know the voice of Jesus. Get to know the voice of the shepherd.
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3: And may the Lord bless you and keep you and give you peace. 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You're dismissed.
4: Wasn't that a great sermon?
5: Yeah, come on, let's go.
4: No, there's the Johnsons. Let's see how they're doing.
5: No, let's go.
4: 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Are we doing something this afternoon?
5: 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If we hang around here too long, then somebody might ask us to do something.
4: Is that so bad?
5: I don't want to spend all day at church. I came, I listened, I sang. Now come on, let's go.
4: Dear, we are part of this body of believers. We should be doing something.
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4: You mean like dandruff?
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5: Oh, I should talk to her.
4: I thought we just wanted to go home.
5: How can you think of bolting out of here when people need to be encouraged?
4: I didn't.
5: Sometimes you just don't think.
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5: Oh, shush.
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One of my favorite Bible verses is Proverbs 17:22. A merry heart doeth good like a medicine, but a broken spirit drieth the bones. What is your favorite Bible verse? 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

0: Why do people love International Baptist Church? Just ask them. They will tell you.
1: I love IBC Domaguete. I love the music. I love the teaching. And I love the people who are kind and friendly.
2: I love IBC. It's a soul-winning church. I love the people. I love the music.

where you will spend eternity? Before you dismiss the question, I beg you, don't turn away from such an important matter. Would you consider, for just a moment, what the Bible, God's word to man, tells us? The Bible teaches us that in the beginning, God created the heavens and the earth. His power is so wonderful that all he had to do was speak, and things came into being. He created this world and everything in it. On the sixth day of creation, he made man and breathed life into man. God placed the man, Adam, and the wife that he gave him, Eve, into a perfect garden called Eden. They were free to enjoy the fruit of the garden. There was only one rule: to not eat the fruit of a particular tree. Their disobedience made them sinners. And because we are sons and daughters of Adam and Eve, we too are sinners by nature. Romans 3:10 says, "As it is written, there is none righteous, no, not one." Romans 3:23 tells us, "For all have sinned and come short of the glory of God." We are all sinners. I do not say that to condemn you. The truth is, we are already under condemnation for our sin. I share this news with you because those in danger need to be warned. If you die as a sinner, the Bible is very clear that the penalty is separation from God forever in the lake of fire and brimstone. Romans 6:23 begins with, "For the wages of sin is death." Revelation 20:14 through 15 says, "And death and hell were cast into the lake of fire. This is the second death. And whosoever was not found written in the book of life was cast into the lake of fire." As sinners, we do not deserve heaven. We cannot earn heaven, no matter how much good we try to do. We are already damaged by sin, and that is damage that we cannot repair or make right on our own. All men are sinners, and all men must die because of sin. Romans 5:12, "Wherefore, as by one man sin entered into the world, and death by sin, and so death passed upon all men, for that all have sinned." Adam's sin has gotten all of us into a world of trouble. But just as his sin has damaged us all, there is one whose life can make us new and acceptable to God. That one man is Jesus Christ. Jesus is God, come in the flesh, born of a virgin, so that he would not be a son of Adam, but the son of God. He is perfect and holy, and yet his life was given for us on the cross as our substitute. His death was the payment for our sin. Only he could make the payment for us, because he had no payment to make for himself. Romans 5:8 tells us, "But God commendeth his love toward us, in that while we were yet sinners, Christ died for us." He made the full payment for your sin, and then after 3 days, Jesus arose from the dead. He conquered sin and death so that never again could it enslave us and take us to hell. Again, Romans 6:23 says, "For the wages of sin is death, but the gift of God is eternal life through Jesus Christ our Lord." Eternal life is a gift paid for by Jesus. It is freely available to anyone who will receive it. The way to receive that eternal life is by believing. It is faith, not our works, that God exchanges for righteousness. The Apostle Paul wrote in Ephesians 2:8-9, "For by grace

0: Are you saved through faith, and that not of yourselves? It is the gift of God, not of works, lest any man should boast. God takes our work out of salvation, so that we cannot depend on ourselves to be saved. We have a choice to accept or reject His offer of eternal life. Nobody can make that choice for you. Each man, woman, and child must decide for themselves if they will or will not be saved by believing on Jesus Christ. Jesus did everything for you. There is nothing for you to do but believe it. That belief is called repentance in the Bible. It is a change of mind or change of belief. Whatever it is you have been trusting beside Jesus alone cannot save you. You need to change your belief to be only Jesus. His death, burial, and resurrection alone can purchase your salvation. There is no church or religion that can save you. There is no amount of good works that can save you. There is no amount of money that can buy your salvation. Salvation is not based upon your race, finances, or education. Everyone has to get saved the same way, rich or poor, healthy or sick, wise or unwise. It is only through Jesus Christ that anyone can be saved. Acts 4:12 in our Bible says, "Neither is there salvation in any other, for there is none other name under heaven given among men whereby we must be saved." My friend, if you have made the decision to put your trust in Jesus only to save you, would you do that right now? We do not know when we will die, but we know that we will die, and then it will be too late. Would you now accept Jesus Christ as your personal Savior? He loves you and wants to save you today. He did for you what you cannot do for yourself. Will you receive His gift of eternal life?
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3: Jesus' voice is the voice of the teacher. In Matthew 11, verse 29, Jesus said, "Take my yoke upon you and learn of me, for I am meek and lowly in heart, and ye shall find rest unto your souls." Jesus sends out an invitation to all who labor and are heavy laden, burdened down, and need rest, to come to Him and to learn of Him. Let Him teach you. He will put His yoke on you and teach you. There is a better way than the way you've always known, or the ways that you've already tried. Let the Master, the Teacher, instruct you in the way. In John 7, verse 14, the Bible says, "Now about the midst of the feast, Jesus went up into the temple and taught." Jesus was most often found teaching. He knows better than anyone what man needs, and He is happy to speak to those who will listen. Some who were amazed at His teaching question how He came up with some of the things that He taught. In John 7:16, Jesus answered them and said, "My doctrine is not mine, but His that sent me." Jesus spoke or taught what the Father gave Him to teach. His doctrine is truth. Oh, that all of us had a desire to hear His teaching. I'm reminded of when Jesus visited the house of Martha in Luke chapter 10, verse 39. And she had a sister called Mary, which also sat at Jesus' feet and heard His word. What better place could there be than to sit at the feet of Jesus and allow His words to enter your heart through your ears, to be taught by the Creator and our great Savior. Get to know the voice of Jesus. Get to know the voice of the teacher.
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0: energy. Do you realize that everything in life happens because energy changes forms? Energy is what makes things happen. Wonder where all that energy came from. Did you realize if I could take 1 pound of matter and change it completely into energy, I would have 1.13 times 10 to the 10th kilowatt hours of energy? But my wife says, Pete, no one understands these numbers. Well, God put enough energy in 1 ounce of matter to drive a 100-horsepower car at 50 miles an hour for 47,250,000 miles. That's a lot of miles per ounce. 1 ounce of gasoline will get you about 0.16 miles. That means we get 3/10 millionths of 1% back of all the energy that God put into it. That's an awfully small return on God's investment. Did you know God put a lot of energy in you? Wonder what kind of return he's getting on that investment. Maybe, just maybe, we ought to appreciate and hallow God a little bit for all that he's done. This is Pete Cowling.
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0: and I'll have a bowl of your clam chowder.
1: Thank you, sir.
0: So as I was saying, Bob, what you and I believe about God is different, but that's okay.
2: How so?
0: Well, what you believe about God is true for you, and what I believe is true for me.
1: Here you go, sir.
0: Thank you.
3: They can't both be true.
0: Oh, sure they can. It's all about belief. Wait a minute. This isn't clam chowder, it's a bowl of water.
3: That's okay. Why don't you just believe it's clam chowder?
0: Because it's not.
3: Well, I believe I can smell clam.
0: This is a bowl of tap water.
3: You said that belief is all that matters when it comes to God. If that logic applies to something as important as God, it should work on your soup.
0: Regardless of what I believe, this is still going to be a bowl of water.
3: Frank, God is as real as that bowl of water. So we have to discover who God really is. We can't just believe what we want to believe about him.
0: Fine. God is God, but this is not soup.
3: Yeah, it's for washing your hands in after you eat your order of ribs.
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7: Here is some advice for young Christians. If ever you are in doubt about if something is right or wrong, at once ask God for guidance and help. Colossians 3:17 says, "And whatsoever ye do in word or deed, do all in the name of the Lord Jesus, giving thanks to God and the Father by him." Everything we do as believers is supposed to be done for the Lord. We should be mindful of our actions to be sure that we are acting as his children, remembering who our Father is, and what we do reflects upon our Father. If you can't do what you're going to do in the name of Jesus Christ, don't do it. If you are not sure if God would approve of something, don't do it. Find out first, not afterward. Romans chapter 14, verse 23 says, "And he that doubteth is damned if he eat, because he eateth not of faith. For whatsoever is not of faith is sin." If you can't do what you're going to do in faith, being confident that it is what God would have you to do, do not do it.
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0: It's enough that those whom God has placed in your life above you have authority, have told you what to do or not to do. They don't owe you explanation. Obey. We live in a world that's so rebellious, we think everything has to be proven to our satisfaction or somehow we're released from it. No, obey.
1: You're listening to a portion of a message preached at International Baptist Church, Dumaguete, by Pastor Randy DeMovo. If only out of honor. Each generation ought to be obedient to those that God has placed above them. Honor your authorities. It pleases God.
0: Whatever happened to honoring those authorities God's placed in your life and honoring God? What happened to good old-fashioned obedience? Listen to me tonight. I'm not going to be long. We need a revival of just good old-fashioned obedience. I'm talking to young people tonight who ought to honor God. I'm talking to young people tonight who ought to honor their parents. Young people tonight who ought to honor their pastor. You don't need anything proven to you. It's enough that those whom God has placed in your life above you have authority, have told you what to do or not to do. They don't owe you explanation. Obey. We live in a world that's so rebellious, we think everything has to be proven to our satisfaction or somehow we're released from it. No, obey. It ought to start at home, mom and dad. Teaching your children to obey. The first time. You shouldn't have to repeat to your children over and over again to do something or to stop doing something. Hear me tonight. I'm trying to help you. For some of you, you tell your kids to do something and they don't do it and you just kind of ignore it. I cringe inside. When I see it, I don't step in. I'm not the parent. I'm not going to step in and overrule you to your children. But I tell you something, in my heart, I just think, they're heading for some rough days if they don't get that under control. You think magically it's just going to happen. It doesn't happen magically. It takes work to be a parent, to raise obedient kids. You shouldn't have to tell them more than once. The sooner they learn that, the better off they'll be and the better off you'll be. Are you listening tonight? Amen. Teach your kids to honor you because you're the authority in their life. And teach them the other authorities that they ought to honor. I can imagine someone offering a Rechabite some wine. Oh no, I don't drink wine. Why not? I'm honoring the wishes of my father. Tonight, where's your honor? Where's your honor? Someone comes to you and tempts you to do what you know is sinful. Why can't you have the courage to say, oh no, I don't do that? Well, why not? I don't want to dishonor the name of my heavenly father. Why can't you just tell him? Because I'm a Christian. God wouldn't want me to do that. I'm going to honor God. Why don't you stop worrying about being ashamed and start being more concerned about bringing shame? I don't want to bring shame to my father. Are you listening? I don't want to bring shame to him. I don't want to act the fool. I don't want to do something where people say, oh, yeah, those Christians. Well, I know it's going to happen. There's been plenty of Christians who've given people reason to criticize. I don't want to be one of them. And neither should you. Let's honor our Father. Some of you are so worried about what people think of you, that someone might be ashamed of you, that someone might talk about you, that someone might laugh at you or disagree with you.

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0: Today's lesson is on good deeds, hence I, Professor Pettibone, have poured George a cup of coffee and placed it on his desk. Here comes George now.
1: Good morning, Professor.
0: Good morning, George. I see someone has brought you a cup of coffee.
1: Oh, that was nice of them.
0: Of course, they won't let you know who did it.
1: Oh?
0: No. You see, George, the Bible says that when we do good deeds, we shouldn't let our left hand know what our right hand is doing.
1: Really?
0: Yes. When we do things to impress others, then that is our only reward. But when we do good deeds secretly, then our Father in heaven will reward us.
1: Oh, I see.
0: Of course, I'm sure your mind will be preoccupied wondering who did such a wonderful deed.
1: Well, actually, I'm not really.
0: No, no, George. Allow me to relieve you of your stress. It was I who brought you the cup of coffee.
1: Oh, well, thank you.
0: Think nothing of it, George. It was all a part of pleasing God. That's funny.
1: What?
0: Every morning, someone always hangs up my coat.
1: Really? Well, I can't imagine who.
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0: He has the right to cleanse his house, and he has the right to cleanse our hearts. You ought to let him. If Jesus comes to your heart and he sees something there that doesn't belong there, he has a right to turn that table over. He has a right to say, get that out of here, doesn't he?
1: You're listening to a portion of a message preached at International Baptist Church, Dumaguete, by Pastor Randy DeMovo. Zeal for God's house. We need to see Jesus as loving, yet authoritative. Like him, we ought to have the same righteous zeal for our Heavenly Father.
0: You ought not keep secrets for people who are doing wrong. You also don't need to be a gossip and tell everybody about the wrong. Someone, go to the authority and let the authority deal with it. But we need zeal for God's holiness. It still matters. We need some people to stand strong and not back down and not change just because it's not popular anymore. Have a zeal for righteousness. It might get you in trouble, but you'd be more like Jesus. So the cleansing of the temple shows us a side of Jesus that many people prefer to ignore. They just want the Jesus, or is it? I don't know what it is. See my heart? That's not Jesus of the Bible. They just want the Jesus who's sitting there with the children and the lambs. Well, he picked up the children and he loved the children, but that's not the only side of Jesus. There's times I read my Bible, I think the things that Jesus said, and I think he ought to be more Christ-like. Huh? That doesn't sound very Christ-like, Jesus. He was strong. He knew how to put people in their place. No nonsense. You can still do that in love and be kind and compassionate, but still take a stand for right and be holy. He was zealous. He was holy. He was authoritative. Some people don't like that when people speak with authority. Well, why does God give people authority if they're not supposed to be authoritative? If I owned Jollibee, why would anybody want to own Jollibee? And I hired Brother Elmer to be a manager at Jollibee, don't you think I would expect him to use the authority I gave him there to make sure things ran properly? Of course I would. And if he didn't do it, I'd fire him and get someone there that will get the job done. When the military gives somebody rank, you expect him to be able to speak with authority and get men's attention and make things happen. I say, hey, guys, don't get upset if the pastor speaks with authority. Someone's got to be serious about the things of God. Jesus was fearless. He didn't care what they thought, what they said. And he was also scripture driven. He had biblical basis for what he was doing and what he was saying. The same Jesus who turned water into wine also overturned tables in the temple. Grace and truth walk together in him. Full of grace, but also full of truth. He is the truth. If Christ is truly Lord, he has the right to cleanse his house, and he has the right to cleanse our hearts. You ought to let him. If Jesus comes to your heart and he sees something there that doesn't belong there, he has a right to turn that table over. He has a right to say, get that out of here, doesn't he? Do you belong to him? Is your body a temple of the Holy Ghost? Were you purchased by the blood of Jesus Christ? Then he has a right to you to say, that doesn't belong in your life. Get that out of there.
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0: Welcome to The Voice. In this broadcast, we feature the dynamic preaching of Dr. Jack Hiles, a man of conviction, clarity, and unwavering commitment to the truths of the King James Bible. For more than four decades, Dr. Hiles faithfully proclaimed God's word from the pulpit of First Baptist Church of Hammond, impacting generations with messages that uplift Christ, strengthen families, and stir hearts toward revival. And now, Dr. Jack Hiles.
1: 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John chapter 14 in your Scofield Reference Bible, page 1136. We'll be reading a verse at a time, four of them within the book of John and another one in the book of Ephesians. So after reading together the 16th verse, I will direct you to the other verses in turn. First of all, John chapter 14, verse 16, and page 1136 in your Scofield Bible. Let's stand, please, for the reading of the Word of God. Let's read together, please, the 16th verse. And I will pray the Father, and he shall give you another Comforter, that he may abide with you forever. And verse 26 of the same chapter, let's read. But the Comforter, which is the Holy Ghost, whom the Father will send in my name, he shall teach you all things and bring all things to your remembrance whatsoever I have said unto you. Chapter 15, verse 26. Let's read. But when the Comforter is come, whom I will send unto you from the Father, even the Spirit of truth, which proceedeth from the Father, he shall testify of me. Now chapter 16 and verse 7, let's read. Nevertheless, I tell you the truth, it is expedient for you that I go away. For if I go not away, the Comforter will not come unto you. But if I depart, I will send him unto you. Now the book of Ephesians and chapter 4 and verse 30, page 1254. In your Scofield Bible, the 30th verse of the 4th chapter of Ephesians. Let's read together, please. And grieve not the Holy Spirit of God, whereby ye are sealed unto the day of redemption. And let's pray. Father, we thank you for this summer day. We thank you for the privilege of meeting indoors here, where we're comfortable. We appreciate further the fact that we're free. We thank you for the fact of our salvation, those of you of us who can unite our hearts in thanksgiving for the wondrous grace of mercy, that which we have in thee, redeemed by thy Son Jesus. Thank you. But thank you for your word, and we thank you for these scriptures this morning. And we pray that you'd teach us from thy word and through our preacher. Give us attentiveness to all of the message, and give us hearts that are hungry for thee. In Jesus' name, amen.
2: It's a little later than usual this morning. I promise you, as I do often, we're a bit late. I will not be preaching 1 minute past 12:10, and we will close the service while we're baptizing before 12:30. That's a promise, and you know I always keep that promise. I'm a little later than usual this morning. I talked too much a while ago. My false teeth are broken. I borrowed a set of Mrs. Hiles's. And so I've talked more this morning than I normally would have talked. I'm choosing Father's Day to make that insult. I know she's going to treat me right on Father's Day, and she'll never fight back. And but I want to... you're here this morning, and you're going to be here for the next 30 minutes or so anyway. Now, you may as well listen, because I've got something to tell you that'll change your life. I mean that. And you listen carefully. Our Heavenly Father, the thing I want more than I want any other thing in the world is to be a blessing to people. I've never asked you in all these years to make me an eloquent preacher to my people. I've never asked you to make me a good preacher. But I've asked you 100 times at least this week to help me be a blessing. But it's truth that makes blessings. And I have a truth this morning that can be a blessing. May I have your help. I promise I'll pay attention to you. May the people pay attention to me. Amen. Listen carefully as I lay the foundation for my sermon this morning. In John chapter 14, in verse 16, the Holy Spirit is called the Comforter. Now, I promise if you listen to the first few minutes, you'll want to know the rest of what I'm going to say. The Holy Spirit is called in John 14, 16, the Comforter. The same thing is true in John 14, 26. In John 15, 26. And in John 16, 7, he's called the Comforter. Now, if you look at a lexicon or even at Vine's Expository Dictionary, New Testament words, you'll find that the word Comforter there means many synonyms for it. Perhaps the best synonym for the word Comforter is the word Encourager. Don't miss it. Encourager. The Holy Spirit is my Encourager. And your Encourager. Now don't forget that. That's John 14 and verse 16 and 26 and John 15, 26, John 16, 7. The Holy Spirit is called the Comforter or the Encourager. Say it, the what? Encourager. Say it again, the what? Encourager. All right. Now let's leave that before we come back to it in a few minutes. In Ephesians chapter 4 and verse 30. The Bible says, grieve not the Holy Spirit. Are you with me? Grieve not the Holy Spirit. Now that word grieve, I checked that word grieve, and that word grieve also means the opposite of encourager. It means discourage. Discourage not the Holy Spirit. Are you with me? God says the Holy Spirit is my encourager. And then he admonishes me not to discourage the Holy Spirit. The title of my message this morning is, Don't Discourage Your Encourager. For if you discourage your encourager cannot encourage you because he's discouraged. You understand me? I'm saying, don't discourage the person who's supposed to encourage you. Another meaning for this. The word comforter means one who comes to pick us up when we've fallen. So what he's saying is, when he says, grieve not the Holy Spirit, he's saying, don't knock down the one who's supposed to pick you up. For he can't pick you up if you knock him down. Now, the teaching is, don't discourage those who are supposed to be your encouragers. And don't pull down those that pick you up. Let me illustrate. I know a man in a church in the South whose pastor seemed to be struggling in his preaching. And the people began to feel the pastor was not preaching with the fervor that he ought to have. And this man heard some complaints about it. So this man decided he was going to launch a campaign for the people to say amen. He went to key men in that church and said, let's start saying amen. And let's start responding to the preacher. And he started a campaign, and some of these men started saying, amen, amen. And that encouraged the preacher. When that encouraged the preacher, people started talking about, our preacher's preaching better than ever before. Why? Because people need to encourage the one that's supposed to encourage them. Now, this is true concerning husband and wife. I know a preacher, for example. He went home, and please be seated now back in the back. Please be seated back in the back. Hey, don't be seated back in the back, please. No walking around. I got something to tell you, and everybody needs to listen to me. So listen carefully to me. I know a preacher who would go home and tell his wife all the burdens of the day. Now, a woman is supposed to encourage her husband. You got that? You got that? You got that? You got that? And a woman is supposed to encourage her husband. But if this preacher would go home and tell her all the church problems, And in fact, they're about to lose their job. And the deacons had a special meeting. They were about to fire us. We don't know where we'll live. And then he'd pull her down. And then he'd say to her, "You're supposed to encourage me." You see, are you listening to me? He was discouraging his encourager. Now, the truth is, everybody needs encouraging, but if you discourage the guy that's supposed to encourage you, you're going to be discouraged. Now, the formula is this. She encourages him to encourage her, to encourage him, to encourage her, to encourage him, to encourage her, to encourage him, to encourage her. You say, who's supposed to start it? You. You are. Well, you say, I will if she will. No, you will if she will.

with all the bad things that happened that day. He comes in. She says, a snake bit the boy. There's a rat in the basement. Bed bugs on the beds. I'm worn out. Kid's been bad today. And she gets the poor guy down and says, you never do cheer me up. What have you done? Good night, you pulled down. The guy's supposed to pick you up. Now listen, you're crazy. You're insane. You're retarded. And beside that, you're not smart. I'm saying, listen, you need encouragement. And you need people to encourage you. But you cannot have your encourager to encourage you if you discourage your encourager. You know the old story. Fellow was on the Golden Gate Bridge about to jump off. Guy walked up and said, "Don't, hey, what's the matter? I'm going to end it all. Don't do it. Don't do it. There's something worth living for. Don't do it. Now I'm going to end it all. I'm going to jump off." He said, Give me 10 minutes to talk to you. If I can't talk you out of it, you can go ahead and jump. They talked 5 minutes and both of them jumped. Ladies, you listen to me. You are going to have to create your encourager and encourage the guy you live with if you expect him to encourage you. Fellas, you listen to me. You're going to have to encourage that woman. You know, Miss Hiles here. Miss Hiles encourages me to encourage her. To encourage me, to encourage her, to encourage me, to encourage her. But here's some of your story. You discourage her to discourage you, to discourage her, to discourage you, to discourage her, to discourage you. Now, what you need to do is encourage that wife. Be cheerful around that woman. And then when you get down, she can lift you up. But you pull her down and expect, and then you just know what I need. Well, bless God, nobody'd be what you need if you had to live with you. And my husband, he's not meeting my needs. Your needs is to be shot in the head with a 410 shotgun. Nobody can encourage a crab. If you expect somebody to encourage you, you encourage your encourager. And encourager, don't discourage your encourager. That's why God said the Holy Spirit is grieved. And tonight I'll talk to you about that a little more. But the Holy Spirit is grieved, and He's my comforter, my encourager. And it's my job to encourage Him, not discourage Him, so He can encourage me. Then also, not only husband and wife, but pastor and people. Such statements as this, come under my door. Dear Brother Hiles, drop dead. No, that's not one of them. I just took the letters of one Sunday, last Sunday, under my door, little notes. One said, Pastor, you always lift me. Another said, Pastor, you're always such an encouragement. Another said, Pastor, you keep our family going. Another said, Pastor, you're always on top. That's true. May I tell you how I stay on top? May I tell you how I always lift you? May I tell you how I try to always encourage you? I'll tell you how. I walk in on Sunday morning. This morning I walked in the door, side door over here. About a quarter of eight. And there are four precious little children waiting just inside the door to sing to me and to give me a Reese's peanut butter cup. And they sang a little song to me that encouraged me. I walked down my office, and every Sunday morning there are two little girls waiting in my office door with their dad. These little girls have been doing it for years. They give me a little glass of orange juice every Sunday morning. And they say, we love you, Brother Hiles, and we chat just a minute or two outside my office door. Then I've got my security guards, and we always cut up with each other and enjoy each other. Then I walk over to meet Brother Randy Erickson, and that's when I go down. I just put that in to see if you're listening, that's all. But I walk over, and the guard I walk with, we enjoy talking with each other.
And Brother

Randy Erickson's always sitting right down here. Unless it's Lord's Supper Day, then he's up here. He's down here, only have three steps to climb to get up there and look at the record to see how to set the air conditioning. If it's Lord's Supper Day, I up here, and I have to walk a while and then stop and rest and then finish the trip. And Brother Randy and I, we chit-chat and cut up with each other and enjoy each other. Then I walk back to my office, and then Mrs. Owens and her four children come by, and they tell me they love me and always give me a little snack. And then Mrs. McCarroll comes, and she brings me some orange juice and some vegetable juice. Well, some good, some bad. You win some, you lose some, you know. But she brings me some, and has been for years, years and years. And years. And in the summertime, this morning, for example, a beautiful bouquet of flowers. And then I walk to my Sunday school class, and there are always a bunch of little children at the door as I walk out to my Sunday school class. And they, some of them tell me they love me. And they give me, one little boy gives me some, four little slices of cheese and four little slices of beef stick together. And they tell me they love me, and little children meet me. Then I walk out, and there's some men that walk down the alley with me. And we cut up. Dick Liebig tells me the newest corny joke. Like he said, you know why the Jew walked out of the football game? He said, I want the quarterback. But anyway, that's the kind of jokes he tells me. He discourages his encourager. And then I meet Brother Colcho back here, my favorite WAP, right back there at the back door. And he's always on top side. And then I walk in and Jerry Smith's here, and I speak to Jerry Smith. He always has a smile for me. And then we have the special music musicians that sing. We always chat a bit before we come in. And then I walk back to my office, and several teenage young ladies are there to shake my hand and to tell me they love me maybe on occasion. And then I walk out to the service, and Mrs. Boardway always says, "Hey, that's my preacher." Anybody can preach after that. You know why? All morning long, you've been encouraging me to encourage you. I used to have a man walk down the alley with me, and he was the most discouraging man I ever met in my life. He'd walk down the alley with me, and right before I walked in that door, he'd say, "Preacher, I want you to know, while you walk in the sacred desk, I'm for you, no matter what they say." And I say, "What did they say?" A little girl wrote me a note not long ago, said, "I love you in spite of the fact nobody else does." What am I trying to tell you? I'm trying to tell you that you encourage me so I can come here and encourage you. So you can encourage me so I can encourage you. So you can encourage me so I can encourage you. That's what life is all about. Somebody says the Holy Spirit is our encourager. Yeah, but you know how he does it most of the time? Through the people in whose bodies he dwells. It's not coming some kind of a spooky encouragement. It's the Holy Spirit of God that tells me how to lift your spirits and raise your spirits and raise your vision in life and encourage you. And the reason I do it is you encourage me so I can encourage you, so you can encourage me, so I can encourage you. These churches that have critical people that criticize the preacher's preaching, try encouraging him. You're discouraging your encourager. Some of you folks, just to look at you would discourage me in this. By the way, I don't. I got certain people I won't look at. Most of them sit over here. For 36 years, we've been together. We are happy people. You visitors don't like our kind of services because you're envious of our joy and our happiness. We're happy people. We enjoy coming to church. We don't come to a form of worship service because we don't do the other things that you do to have fun. The only place we go is to church and the grocery store. There's nothing funny at the grocery store. We come to church, why? To be encouraged, to be lifted. And for 36 years, that's what we've done. You've encouraged me. No church has ever been more loyal to a man than you've been to me.
No church has ever trusted a man as much as you trusted me. And no man has ever loved a people as much as I love you, or more than I love you. I'm trying to tell you that for 36 years, you've had a happy preacher. You say, Brother House, you've been through some tough times. I don't know it if I am. I just don't look. Used to be a guy in Little Abner. His name was Joe Sputzitzitzitzitzitzitzitzitzitzitzitzitzitzitzitzitzitzitzitzitzitzitzitzitzitzitzitzitzitzitzitzitzitzitzitzitzitzitzitzitzitzitzitzitzitzitzitzitzitzitzitzitzitzitzitzitzitzitzitzitzitzitzitzitzitzitzitzitzitzitzitzitzitzitzitzitzitzitzitzitzitzitzitzitzitzitzitzitzitzitzitzitzitzitzitzitzitzitzitzitzitzitzitzitzitzitzitzitzitzitzitzitzitzitzitzitzitzitzitzitzitzitzitzitzitzitzitzitzitzitzitzit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
raining, earthquake, tornado. He didn't know it. He just walked right through it, chewing on a little piece of sweet weed. That's the way I am. I'm happy as a June bug on the last day of May. I'll tell you what, brother. You know why? Because you made me that way. And you're a happy people because I made you that way. You made me happy to make you happy to make me happy to make you happy to make me happy to make you happy. And I want to tell you something. If some of you folks would get the joy of God in your soul and get that grouchy, crabby look off your face and look like you're happy, you might encourage somebody to encourage you. This week I was with a preacher. You see, I constantly look for ways to be encouraged. Because I got to walk through that door on Sunday morning. And you need a preacher up here to be on top. You don't need me to stand up here and say, oh, it's been a tough week. Oh, pray for me. The load is heavy. I don't think I can hold out much longer. Now, that you'll sympathize me about 2 weeks. And then you'll go somewhere where somebody can lift your spirits. And most of you are here this morning because you came to get lifted and encouraged. This week a preacher came. I was talking to a preacher. He started talking about something I don't like to talk about. Something that might discourage me. And I stopped him and I said, wait a minute. Don't tell me what I don't want to hear. Don't tell. I guard what I hear. You say, aren't you willing to get discouraged? I'm willing to get discouraged, but I'm not willing to get you discouraged. And if I get discouraged, I'll get you discouraged. One Saturday in my office, one of the best men in this church was in my office, and he started to tell me something. It's this kind of a thing. I want you to know, preacher, I'm with you, boy, to the end. And I was just talking about 400 people the other day that hate your guts, and I wanted you to know I stood up for you. Well, that's one friend to 400 enemies I found out about. And I said to him, I said, look, 15 hours from right now, I've got to walk through the door. And I've got to walk to the platform. And I've got several thousand people out there that need to be lifted and encouraged. Now, I can take what you're going to say, but I'm not going to take what you're going to say because I have got to walk out there on top side. If I listen to any more of this, I can't walk out there on top side, and that's why some of you ought to quit listening to a bunch of people that pull you down. But here's what you do. You go to some friend or some doctor or some preacher and talk about your burdens. I don't talk to anybody about my burdens. Brother Hunt, where do you take your burdens? I don't talk to anybody. I've never come to you and told you my burdens. I've never, because you are one of them. But I've never come to you and I never come to you guys and tell you about my burdens. Never do. You know why? Because I want you to encourage me. And you can't encourage me if I discourage you. There are certain people I won't be around. There are also certain people I won't talk to on Tuesday or Wednesday or Friday or Saturday. Because if I get some bad news, it hurts. But it hurts for 2 days. After 2 days, I'm okay. So if you got any bad news, tell me on Monday or Thursday. You say, Brother House, don't you? Why? I'll tell you exactly why.
I'm the only pastor you have, and you need somebody to lift you up and give you courage and encouragement and raise your spirits and make you feel like heaven's your home and God's your Father and Jesus is your Savior and the Bible's your book and on top side. But I can't bring you on top side if I walk in that door on bottom side. So you negative gripers, stay away from my office. Certain people I try to be around. For example, I try to be around this man right here. 36 years, Ray Bordway's never brought me one moment. Now this man right here, Moffitt, I steer clear of him. My Bible says you cannot bespeak the things you've seen and heard. What you see and what you hear, the Bible says you will speak. Which means I've got to be around people that will say things and do things that what I see and hear when I walk up to this pulpit, that I tell you what I've seen and heard, it'll lift your spirits. That's the reason I said a while ago, I never tell my burdens. I have made a science of encouraging my discouragers. And I have made a science of how I can always be on top side so I can encourage you. Tell me when I walk through that door down. Tell me when I walk to this pulpit and said, the burden is heavy. Tell me when I walked up here and sought your pity. Tell me. You say, Brother Hiles, where do you get all that strength? I get it from encouraging you so you can encourage me. I can tell you churches all across America where the people discourage the preacher, to discourage the people, to discourage the preacher, to discourage the people, discourage the preacher, all across America. But thank God, First Baptist Church Hammond is a church where the pastor encourages the people, who encourage the pastor, who encourage the people, who encourage the pastor. And some of you ladies today ought to start it in your family. You'd be amazed what kind of husband you could have with a little extra Gucci goo. A little smoochy, smoochy, woochy, woochy. A little boopsy, whoopsy. A little ticking on the chin. A little roll of the eyes. Like, come over here, big boy. You'd be amazed. You'd be amazed. Don't complain about him, Matilda. You made him. You made him. There was a day when he encouraged you enough to get you to give your life to him. Now from there on, you're the influence on him. Don't complain about your grippy husband. You discouraged him. And before I get away from you, this is Father's Day. I think I'll just preach to the women. I know what your ladies are saying. If that's the case, every Sunday is Father's Day. That's what you're saying. But it just so happens that men happen to be better than women. That's all. No, that's not true. You men say, I've got a wife that's the most negative person I've ever seen. I've had couples in my office in the last few weeks. That's what they say. You're the most negative person I've ever seen. Well, what are you doing right there, buddy? You're criticizing her for being negative. That is being negative. Why don't you try to win her like you used to win her? Buy her some perfume. Bring it home. Give her some advance notice or she'll drop dead. A little bouquet of flowers. Tell her how great she is. Lie. Encourage her. You'd be amazed how much she would encourage you. You know, that really is what the church is for, and that's what it's all about. It's a place where we can come and be lifted. That's why we don't sing the Volga boat song here. That's why we don't sing, amen, amen, amen. Boy, it lifts you, doesn't it? I can sing anything and discourage you. That's why we sing. Hey!
faith of our fathers living still. That's why we are saying, I wandered in the shades of night till Jesus came to me. And with the sunlight of his love, did all my darkness flee. That's why we sing, what a fellowship, what a joy divine, leaning on the everlasting arms. That's why we sing, I was sinking deep in sin, far from the peaceful shore. And that's why we sing, what a friend we have in Jesus. That's why we say, when the roll is called up yonder, I'll be there. This is not a place to come and be sedated. This is a place to come and be elevated. Let it change your life. Let it change your life. I have the most loyal staff in America. Let me say this without being egotistical, but it's true. I have the most loyal staff in America because they have the most loyal pastor in America. I stand with these fellows, and they stand with me. I could not tell you how they encourage me. These young men on the platform, such as all of these over here, and these two right here. Sorry, fellas. But these, all of these men, they encourage this preacher. So I can encourage them. So they can encourage me. So I can encourage them. I don't know what this truth does to you, but it just moves my heart. Jesus said, I will give you an encourager, even the Spirit of Truth. And Paul said, be careful. Don't discourage him. It's his job to encourage you. And if you discourage him, he can't encourage you. And if you pull him down, he can't pull you up. You say, you mean the Holy Spirit can get discouraged? That's exactly what Ephesians 4:30 says. Grieve not the Spirit of Truth. I don't know about you, but I'm going to live my life on top side. I got as many burdens as you have. Maybe, probably no more, but as many. I've got many reasons to so many things I want to say right now, but about certain people. But I don't want to embarrass Brother O'Clair. But I got as many heartaches as you have. I've got as many reasons to say, "Oh, would you pray for me? I got burdens and heartaches." And then you get down, and I get up here, and I say, "Preacher, say to people, to their people, you never say amen." Well, you look at your face right now, and you'll know why they don't ever say amen. You get up sometime and get happy and kick a few microphones over and say, "Hey, Jesus saves! We're more than conquerors through him that loved us. All things are possible to him that believeth." You may get a few folks to respond to your preaching. But you sit there this morning with a chip on your stupid shoulder, complaining about everybody you know that won't help you and won't lift you. When I got down, nobody called. They didn't want to call. They didn't have time. They asked you one time before how you're feeling. Ruined their whole month. May I tell you how to get sympathy? When your heart's breaking, realize you're still a child of God. Your name is still written in heaven. If somebody walks and says, "We've sure been praying for you during your trial," and you'll say, "Boy, Jesus is with me." And you know what? You'll get more sympathy. "You sympathize with me. My heart is heavy. The load is bigger than I can bear. Well, why don't you go jump off the Golden Gate Bridge? Go to heaven. They shout up there, but you won't have any fun. Because everybody's happy." Paul said, don't discourage the Holy Spirit. It's his job to encourage you. And God has given us, as the Holy Spirit indwells us, God has given us husbands and wives and mothers and fathers and pastors and teachers and friends and churches in whom this Holy Spirit dwells.
and he wants to use them as his tools with which to encourage you. But if you pull them down, they can't lift you up. Don't discourage the encouragers.

You've just heard a rebroadcast of a powerful message by Dr. Jack Hiles, former pastor of the First Baptist Church of Hammond, Indiana. Thank you for listening, and we hope to have you with us next time.

0: We struggle with sin because we make our own attempts at it instead of accepting, by faith, God's way of victory over sin. You have to realize there's only one way to have victory over sin. Victory over sin is only obtained through death.
1: You're listening to a portion of a message preached at International Baptist Church, Dumaguete, by Pastor Randy DeMovo. Dead to sin. Through death, we have victory over sin. You can say to yourself, I don't have to give in to sin. Dead to sin, but alive in Christ.
0: But when you finally see yourself and how sinful you are, you see the danger of sin, that you realize then how much you need deliverance from that, that's what's going to bring you to deliverance. Now, that doesn't mean go get deep in sin. No. You're already there. You just don't see it yet. In your own eyes, you don't see how sinful sin is. Can I tell you what's robbing people of that? When we talk down the law. Because the purpose of the law that God gave was to show man just how bad of a sinner he was. And when we don't preach law anymore, we're in grace. We don't talk about the law. We don't talk about sin. We don't condemn sin anymore. We don't talk about drinking. We don't talk about... You know what happens is men don't see how sinful they are. And so they think they've got it under control. And as long as you think it's under your control, you're not depending upon Christ, but yourself. And when you're depending on your own self to conquer sin, you will never conquer sin. It will keep conquering you. Look at Romans chapter 7. There's only one way that deliverance from sin. Can we have victory over sin? There's only one way that there's victory over sin. Look at Romans chapter 7, verse 24. Paul said, O wretched man that I am. See, what you want to do is say, oh, what a wretched man that guy is. Oh, what a wretched man that person is. Well, Paul said, oh, wretched man that I am. See, until you see your own sin and your own desperation, how desperately you are in sin, how desperate you are because of sin. But notice that, oh, wretched man that I am, who shall deliver me from the body of this death? Death. We struggle with sin because we make our own attempts at it instead of accepting, by faith, God's way of victory over sin. You have to realize there's only one way to have victory over sin. Victory over sin is only obtained through death. Through death. Sin has the victory over the sinner until the sinner dies. Stay with me. This gets into some deep territory. That's why I say some of you it's going to take maybe a few Wednesdays before finally, oh, I get it. But just stay with me. Before you were saved, you were under sin, the law of sin. We've talked about it before back in our series on holiness. But sin, you were a debtor to sin. You were condemned to death because of sin. Sin had control of you. Are you listening? But when you got saved, then here's what happens. When you put your faith in what Christ did, and you are now in Christ, you're in like the safety zone now. You have, because here in this, in Christ, sin has already been conquered. Death has already been paid. Sin has no authority over you.
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to pass the weary night alone. Though some may sing to entertain some old worldly throne,

0: Paul wrote in 1 Corinthians chapter 12, verse 1, "Now concerning spiritual gifts, brethren, I would not have you ignorant." Several times in the New Testament, the Apostle Paul and even Peter voiced their concern that believers not be ignorant. There are some things worth knowing. Let me give you something worth knowing. 2 Corinthians chapter 5, verse 1, "For we know that if our earthly house of this tabernacle were dissolved, we have a building of God, an house not made with hands, eternal in the heavens." It is worth knowing that when our body dies, we have a house eternal in heaven. The next verse says, "For in this we groan, earnestly desiring to be clothed upon with our house, which is from heaven. If so be that being clothed, we shall not be found naked. For we that are in this tabernacle do groan, being burdened, not for that we would be unclothed, but clothed upon, that mortality might be swallowed up of life. Now he that hath wrought us for the same self same thing is God, who also hath given unto us the earnest of the Spirit. Therefore we are always confident, knowing that, whilst we are at home in the body, we are absent from the Lord. For we walk by faith, not by sight." It is good for us to know that this body we are living in is not our final home. In fact, the longer we live in this body, we should feel less and less at home in this body. We are to be desiring to be clothed with our new home, because when we are, we will be where the Lord is, with Him forever. For us to be absent from this body is to be present with the Lord. This body has infirmities and limitations, and we cannot fully enjoy all that God has for us whilst we are still in this body of flesh. But there is coming a day when this robe of flesh we will drop and rise to seize the everlasting prize. Don't get too attached to the body you're living in today. It's not permanent, but the permanent that is awaiting you will be wonderful. When we know this, we can stop living for the flesh and yield to the Spirit, who gives us a foretaste of glory divine. Something worth knowing is that when our body dies, we have a house eternal in heaven.
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1: In 1 Kings chapter 18, the prophet Elijah is conversing with a man named Obadiah, who was a saved man, but one who served rather closely with the horrible King Ahab. Ahab had been searching for Elijah for 3 years in an attempt to execute him, and now Elijah came looking for Ahab. The prophet told Obadiah to go and get Ahab and to bring the king back to that place, and Obadiah responds thusly, "And now thou sayest, go tell thy Lord, behold, Elijah is here, and it shall come to pass as soon as I am gone from thee, that the Spirit of the Lord shall carry thee whither I know not. And so when I come and tell Ahab, and he cannot find thee, he will slay me. But I, thy servant, feareth the Lord from my youth." Obadiah seemed to be sure that God was going to judge him. Now, we're supposed to fear God, yes, but if we're terrified of contact with anything or anyone spiritual, then we're obviously too far away from God and we need to get right with Him. Fearing God does not mean an irrational fear. Something to think about.

0: why do people love International Baptist Church? Just ask them. They will tell you.
1: I love IBC because the people here are friendly, kind, loving, soul winners, love missionaries. And also I love IBC because we have a pastor that preaches the Bible and helps us to grow spiritually and to do the will of God.
0: Come find your reason to love IBC.
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0: Sa Juan 10:10, si Jesus miingon, "Ako mianhi aron sila unta makabaton og kinabuhi, og nga sila unta makabaton niini nga mas madagayaon." 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
1: May I ask you a serious question? Maybe the most important question you could ever be asked. It has to do with the reality of life and death and what will happen to you when you die. Can you honestly say that you know for certain where you will spend eternity? Before you dismiss the question, I beg you, don't turn away from such an important matter. Would you consider for just a moment what the Bible, God's words to man, tells us? The Bible teaches us that in the beginning, God created the heavens and the earth. His power is so wonderful that all he had to do was speak, and things came into being. He created this world and everything in it. On the sixth day of creation, he made man and breathed life into man. God placed the man, Adam, and the wife that he gave him, Eve, into a perfect garden called Eden. They were free to enjoy the fruit of the garden. There was only one rule, to not eat the fruit of a particular tree. Their disobedience made them sinners, and because we are sons and daughters of Adam and Eve, we too are sinners by nature. Romans chapter 3 verse 10 say, "As it is written, there is none righteous, no not one." Romans chapter 3 verse 23 tells us, "For all have sinned and come short of the glory of God." We are all sinners. I do not say that to condemn you. The truth is, we are already under condemnation for our sin. I share this news with you because those in danger need to be warned. If you die as a sinner, the Bible is very clear that the penalty is separation from God, forever in the lake of fire and brimstone. Romans chapter 6 verse 23 begins with, "For the wages of sin is death." Revelation chapter 20 verse 14 says, "And death and hell were cast into the lake of fire. This is the second death. And whosoever was not found written in the book of life was cast into the lake of fire." As sinners, we do not deserve heaven. We cannot earn heaven. No matter how much good we try to do, we are already damaged by sin, and that is damage that we cannot repair or make right on our own. All men are sinners, and all men must die because of sin. Romans chapter 5 verse 12, "Wherefore, as by one man sin entered into the world, and death by sin, and so death passed upon all men, for that all have sinned." Adam's sin has gotten all of us into a world of trouble, but just as his sin has damaged us all, there is one whose life can make us new and acceptable to God. That one man is Jesus Christ. Jesus Christ is God come in the flesh, born of a virgin, so that he would not be a son of Adam, but the Son of God. He is perfect and holy, and yet his life was given for us on the cross as our substitute. His death was the payment for our sin. Only he could make the payment for us because he had no payment to make for himself. Romans chapter 5 verse 8 tells us, "But God commendeth his love toward us, in that while we were yet sinners, Christ died for us." He made a full payment for your sin. And then after 3 days, Jesus arose from the dead. He conquered sin and death so that never again could it enslave us and take us to hell. Again, Romans chapter 6 verse 23 says, "For the wages of sin is death, but the gift of God is eternal life through Jesus Christ our Lord." Eternal life is a gift paid for by Jesus. It's freely available to anyone who will receive it. The way to receive that eternal life is by believing. It is faith, not our works, that God exchanged for righteousness. The Apostle Paul wrote in Ephesians chapter 2 verse 8, "For by grace are you saved through faith, and that not of yourselves. It is the gift of God, not of works, lest any man should boast." God takes our work out of salvation so that we cannot depend on ourselves to be saved. We have a choice to accept or reject his offer of eternal life. Nobody can make the choice for you. Each man, woman, and child must decide for themselves if they will or will not be saved by believing on Jesus Christ. Jesus did everything for you. There is nothing for you to do but believe it. That belief is called repentance in the Bible. It is a change of mind or change of belief. Whatever it is you have been trusting, beside Jesus alone, cannot save you. You need to change your belief to be only Jesus. His death, burial, and resurrection alone can purchase your salvation. There is no church or religion that can save you. There is no amount of good works that can save you. There is no amount of money that can buy your salvation. Salvation is not based upon your race, finances, or education. Everyone has to get saved the same way, rich or poor, healthy or sick, wise or unwise. It is only through Jesus Christ that anyone can be saved. Acts chapter 4 verse 12 in our Bible says, "Neither is there salvation in any other, for there is none other name under heaven given among men whereby we must be saved." My friend, if you have made a decision to put your trust in Jesus only to save you, would you do that right now? We do not know when we will die, but we will die, and then it will be too late. Would you now accept Jesus Christ as your personal Savior? He loves you and wants to save you today. He did for you what you cannot do for yourself. Will you receive His gift of eternal life?
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0: boys and girls and faithful listeners, happy listening to you all. Once again, this is Brother Emerson Ubas.
1: And this is Mrs. Amante.
0: And we want to welcome you in our program. It's Kids Time. Hello and hi to you, Mrs. Amante. How are you? Kumusta ka diha?
1: Yes, hello, Brother Ubas, and hello to our boys and girls out there. I am doing great and excited to be with you today. Ikaw, Brother Ubas, how are you today?
0: I'm great. I'm doing great for God, and I hope and I praying atong mga faithful listeners, they are doing okay, happy and healthy. Sa mga parents, sirs, happy listening ninyo diha. Sa mga papa, mga daddy, mga tito, mga lulu, mga uncle, sirs, maayong pagpaminaw ninyo diha.
1: And of course, to our lovely mothers, Lola and Tita, thank you for allowing your kids to be with us today. And also, thank you for listening here sa Kids Time.
0: Yes, and to all our children of all ages, I'm excited to be here again. And it's very paspas kayo ang time. And I can see you in my mind. I am waving at you right now. Hi, hi, hi, hi, hi. Hello to you all, and I can see you in my mind. Maybe you're doing something.
1: Or maybe while they're eating their breakfast or ilang lunch, Brother Ubas.
0: Something like that, and I'm excited to spend our next hour with a great and practical Bible lesson. And of course, mga encouraging and exciting and Christ-honoring music only here at the Anchor Radio. I get

0: Wow, what a great song, and I like that song here in Kids Time. And thank you sa inyong time, mga faithful listeners, sa pagpaminaw diri karon. And we encourage you to spend more time in prayer today. And I believe it will help you. It will help your kanang Christian life. And I encourage you to spend more time with God, talking and praying. And you can talk for everything in God. The Bible says, pray without ceasing. Di ba, Mrs. Samante?
1: That's right, Brother Bas. We encourage you boys and girls to read your Bible. Padayon sa pag-read sa inyong Bible, because it is a love story nga para sa inyong gisulat sa Ginoo.
0: Yes, and not only by reading, and I love reading my Bible. This morning, I read my Bible, and it my soul loves it. Ganahan kayo ako ang soul sa mubasa, mukaon sa Word of God. Not only reading, but also singing scripture song. And sa paranato nga mga dili kay maayong kanta, ay humming-humming lag itihol-tihol. The idea is, sing scripture song all the time, either in whistling, humming, or in your mind and in your heart.
1: Wow, I like that, Brother Ubas. Also, boys and girls, this is a kids' time. We encourage to help your parents or to obey your parents in any way nga makatabang mo sa iyong parents na makasmile sila.
0: Yes, mo na inindot, Mrs. Amanting, atong mga mama o papa nga mag-smile, mga daddy and mommy mag-smile, because ilang mga anak ginapalangga, ginalutuan og egg and pansit kanton.
1: Wow.
0: Ah, smells good. And coffee, of course. And sa tanan mga faithful listeners, we encourage you to love the Lord your God. And I believe we ought to love God. We ought to love Him with all our heart, with all our soul, with all our mind, and with all our strength. And everything we do today should be diha sa Ginoo, because we love Him. Diba, Mrs. Samante?
1: Yes, and lastly, boys and girls, we encourage to stay faithful to God. Maybe sa inyong mga churches, diha, stay faithful sa inyong Sunday school. And of course, sa inyong mga Bible reading, again, sa inyong prayer. Just like the song from Patch the Pirate, I Want to Be Faithful.

0: That was a great song from Greg Nash, I've Been Redeemed. And I hope boys and girls nga okay ra mo din ha karon.
1: Yes, I hope nga ang mga parents po diha, they're doing something while listening. Or maybe if you're driving, you just focus on your sa pag-drive while listening. If you have an access sa Bible karon, I'm excited to bring you the story of Nehemiah from the book of Nehemiah. I love the his story and the word of God. And Nehemiah, as we know, he was working in the Shushan Palace. Nindot kay iyang trabaho. He's working in the palace, and of course, he was working as a cupbearer. The cupbearer was the king's personal food and drink tester, or an attendant, or literally the person who poured and served the king's drink, like coffee, something like that. But it was way more than just a kanang waiter, because he needs to be a trusted kaayo. And he served the king's food and meals and water and something nga ma-eat, to eat, to make sure nga it wasn't poisonous. So the king were always worried kanang mga poison sa enemy. The king needs to have something or someone nga iyang trusted to test and taste the food. And this information is Andre, what is the king's what is the cupbearer? So I search unsa man ang cupbearer. So it's actually a position nga honorable and kanang trusted yun. And muna siya si inana ang work ni Nehemiah. Yes, in sa book of Nehemiah, I encourage you to read by your own self and maka-enjoy kayo ka nga magbasa. I enjoy it by myself. Nehemiah was working his work as a cupbearer, and he never was sad in the sight of the king Artaxerxes. Oh, si King Artaxerxes one mo iyang gi serbisyuhan. And one day his brethren came with a bad report. In verse number 4, we can see it nga while Nehemiah was there, his brother came, and the Bible says the remnant that are left of captivity, this is the report of his one of his brethren, there in the province are in great affliction and reproach. The wall of Jerusalem was also broken down, and the gates thereof are burned down. And it's not good if you receive a bad report, or if you hear someone or something, a bad report. Dili kuganahan. But I love the response of Brother Nehemiah, or Nehemiah in the Bible. His response was to pray and fasting. First, he asked the King of Kings. Then he asked the earthly king. King Artaxerxes was granted his request and petition. In that, he was happy and glad for a very good reason. Then he shares his burden to others to start a wall of Jerusalem. They began work and working and working, and God prospered them. I like it. Building the wall of Jerusalem is not easy, because there's Tobiah, Sanballat, Gerson. People around them are jealous and envy, and sometimes they are tired and sometimes weary, but they continue by God's grace. And of course, nainom po sila og coffee. Praise the Lord, in just 52 days, the building project was completed. And Nehemiah's builder, with his friends and his company, was very happy and excited. When the project was completed, they are very excited because they work hard for that project. The question is there no obstacles and kanang hindrance sa ilahang pag-work? Na ba'y hindrance and struggle and obstacles and obstruction nga na while they are working? Na ba? Let's find out. But first, listen to this song from Patch the Pirate, Lin Alin.

Hello, boys and girls and faithful listeners. Thank you for your time. And we're talking about here in the life of Nehemiah, a real story from a real person in a real time. And it's very encouraging. Makalearn ta sa life ni Nehemiah while he was working there in the wall of Jerusalem. And na finish and they completed the project 52 days. Nindot ka ining mga kanang construction worker or mga project builder kay paspas kaayo and pulido. And the question is nga kung kuan pangutana na bay hindrance og struggle while they are building the wall? And of course the answer is yes. Yes, naagyoy struggle and obstacle while building the wall. And how they manage it? Giyon sa manto nila. Nga nung naging successful sila? The answer is simple. By the way, if you are doing something for God, if you want to do something for God, there's always kanang muhinder nimo. Bisag unsa imong buhaton, mag Bible reading ka, mag pray, mag soul winning, na adunay mo mo babag ginagmay. Oh. Count on it. Si Nehemiah, naadyo'y mga tao nga they are trying to discourage them, destroy them, and hinder them. But how they manage it? Giyon sa manto nila. Ato ning tukion bi kay parang maging successful po ta kay naging successful si Nehemiah. The answer is, giyon sa nila, how did do it? The answer is prayer and principle. Prayer and principle ato i-kwano na. Nehemiah 1:4, and it came to pass when I heard this words that I sat down and wept and mourned certain days and fasted and prayed before the God of heaven. Nagkuan ko ba, na-amaze ko nga, God prospered the work of Nehemiah because nakita nato diri nga Nehemiah prayed and fasted and he wept and he mourned. He took the time to talk to Jesus. He took the time to talk to God. He asked God. Nag-pray siya. Nag-ampo si Nehemiah alone by himself lang. Makita nato ang life ni Nehemiah nga na siya'y prayer life. As they built the wall, God prospered them. In Nehemiah chapter 4 verse 6 hangtod sa 9, so built we the wall and all the wall was joined together unto half thereof. For the people had a mind to work. But it came to pass that when Sanballat and Tobiah and the Arabians and the Ammonites and the Ashdodites heard that the walls of Jerusalem were made up and that the breaches began to be stopped, then they were very wroth and conspired all of them together to come and to fight against Jerusalem and to hinder it. Oh, nakita ni mo? Naadyoy mo hinder sa work. If you're doing something for God, someone will hinder it. Verse number 9, I love it. Nevertheless, they are nevertheless people. Nevertheless, we made our prayer unto our God and set a watch against them day and night because of them. I love the response of Nehemiah. Prayer unto God. Boys and girls and faithful listeners should be a response for everything nga maabot sa tuang life. Mo attack man ang devil, Lucifer, the loser, prayer is the best response. Remember this, prayer is equivalent of power. The prayer has a equivalent nga power. Remember this, more prayer is more power. Less prayer is less power. No prayer, brown out. Wala. Walay imik, walay power, wala. Basta walay prayer. So remember this very simple thing, more prayer, more power, less prayer, less power. No prayer, no power. Have a prayer life. I want you to have a prayer life because prayer has a power.

this last verse. 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
2: Somewhere in outer space, God has prepared.

Wow, what a great song! And we're here, padayon ta sa pagkontinyo sa life ni Nehemiah. How Nehemiah responded sa iyang mga tao, people who wants to discourage and hinder his work for God. And his response was very easy. Actually, we can do it. Even you are 3, 4, 5 years old, makabalo ka ani. Number one, iyang kuan is prayer. That's the best response in Nehemiah, prayer. Prayer to God, talking to God. And boys and girls and faithful listeners, that should be our response. Like by reflex nga, prayer is our response sa ato ang concern or a matter. Second thing we can see here is not only prayer but his principle. Yes, Nehemiah has a principle. Ayang principle nga, he determined to finish. Very important, boys and girls, nga, you need to learn this nga, to determine to finish what you started. Kung unsa man imong project, kung unsa man you're washing the dishes, you are sweeping the floor, you need to finish it. Finish it right, no shortcut. And in our Christian life, like Apostle Paul, he finished his life strong. Finish strong. Win some balat and gishim and other people like wants to kanang distract ni Nehemiah. They write a message and bring ask the messenger to go to Nehemiah to distract Nehemiah 4 times, but Nehemiah did not answer. Nehemiah did not leave the work. Nehemiah determined to finish the work. Boys and girls and faithful listeners, decide to finish the work and also decide to focus. Not only to finish but to focus. Some of you boys and girls, you can't focus to eat. O madistract mo. If you're doing your assignment, your homework, your something, easy to distract. So decide to focus. Focus in yung school. Focus in yung project. Learn to focus on something. Because what you're doing right now is the most important thing. What you're doing right now. Sunod niyang principle is he decided to detach from distraction. Boys and girls, if you notice nga ang food maka-distract ninyo while working, detach yourself. Palayo. When you have barkada nga, they are trying to tempt you to do something. Palayo, detach yourself from destruction. And also, yang principle ni Nehemiah is to dedicate. Yang dedication. Boys and girls, we need more dedication to kanang do something kanang from your heart. Be a dedicated student. Be a dedicated worker. Be a dedicated Christian. Nga mo work for God like Nehemiah. Another principle ni Kuan ni Nehemiah nga he decide to have a prayer life. Nehemiah always prayed. And I believe dako kaayong makahelp ni Nehemiah sa iyang project ang prayer and also sa ato ang life. Life is fragile. Handle it with prayer. I see that somewhere. We need to handle our life with prayer because life is short and life is fragile. Develop a good discipline, a good habit to pray. When you ride an easy ride or you ride a pedicab or ride ka og motor or carabao or car, pray. When you see someone, have a habit nga mag-pray. In our church, there's a prayer, a kanang prayer request. While someone is raising their hand, I am praying in my seat, Lord, sa iyang prayer, iyang request, anang iyang people. While someone is raising their hand, I'm doing nothing, so I can pray while they are raising their hand. So have a habit nga, uy, nakakita mong kagtalabangan. You pray for that person that God will help them. Have a prayer life and have a good principle. Have a good discipline. And I believe if mag-combine na, you can be a successful Christian like Nehemiah.

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1: Brother Ubas.
0: Yes, Mrs. Amante.
1: Who was the shortest man in the Bible?
0: Who, Mrs. Amante?
1: Nehemiah.

0: All right, you did a great job listening again, boys and girls. Thank you for listening here. That's Kids Time. And Brother Ubas, thank you for that great lesson again.
1: And thank you also sa mga naminaw karon. I hope and I pray that you have a great day. May the Lord greatly bless you. Padayon sa pag-continue diha sa Ginoo. Forward ever, backward never.
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1: The world's going to keep producing doctors and lawyers and engineers because they need those. But if there's going to be preachers come out of our churches, I don't think it's an accident for a young man to be in an independent fundamental Baptist church. I just believe God's got a mark on you. Does that mean every young man here is going to be a preacher? I can't say that, but I think we ought to give God the opportunity because there's a famine and people need to hear the word of God. And how can they hear without a preacher?
2: You're listening to a portion of a message preached at International Baptist Church, Dumaguete, by Pastor Randy DeMovo. The answer to the famine. The world is dying and going to hell. The only hope we have can be found in the Word of God. There's a great need for gospel preachers, pastors, and missionaries.
1: We need preachers to inspire young men to want to serve God. We need moms and dads who would pray once again for God to use their sons. You parents with children, you ought to be praying that God would use your children. You don't get to call them. I didn't call any of my children to ministry. That wasn't my job to call them. But you know what we could do? We could help qualify them. Amen. We could make sure that they grew up in the right way. We could train them up in the way they should go so that if God would use them, they were ready to be used. I'm afraid some of you, you're scared that God might want your son to be a preacher. The world's going to keep producing doctors and lawyers and engineers because they need those. But if there's going to be preachers come out of our churches, I don't think it's an accident for a young man to be in an independent fundamental Baptist church. I just believe God's got a mark on you. Does that mean every young man here is going to be a preacher? I can't say that, but I think we ought to give God the opportunity because there's a famine and people need to hear the word of God. And how can they hear without a preacher? We need preachers. You moms and dads, would you pray about God using your children? Don't you go home tonight and say, you're going to be a preacher, son. Let God do that. You just don't get in the way. You support that kind of decision. We can create the environment that helps them to know God and to see God at work. Hey, you know what? We can stop bad-mouthing the ministry and start giving honor to whom honor is due again. Why is there such a lack of desire for young men to go in the ministry? Maybe because all they hear is negative talk about ministry. Got too much negative talk about the ministry. Complaining about stuff at the church. You go home. Listen, you parents, you go home and you backbite the preacher. You want to go home tonight on your way home driving and you're talking and your children are listening and you want to tell your wife or your husband all the things you disagree about what the preacher said. No wonder your kids won't want to serve God because you're negative about the ministry. You want to complain about church members and church. Why would they want to go in the ministry? We're sabotaging what God has. We can praise the preachers. We can love preachers again. I think we've kind of gone through a phase in America, at least, and I think it's spilled over to here as well, where we really have gotten away from lifting up the men of God. We're so afraid of man worship. Oh, shut up about man worship. Hey, I'm for having heroes. Just have the right ones. We need to be able to look up to men that God has put in there and say, that's our leader. That's who I'm supposed to follow. We need that again. And we need preachers that don't destroy that once they get there. We can be loyal and show respect to preaching once again. We can stop skipping church.
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1: Hi, I'm John Fornoff, producer for Lamplighter Theater. We wanted to let you know that the drama you're about to hear may be a little intense for younger listeners. We encourage you to listen as a family. So if you're a younger listener, make sure mom or dad is listening with you. And now, enjoy the show.

Hello there. I've been expecting you. I'm John Rhys Davis with Lamplighter Theatre. Welcome to Abingdon Falls. It won't take long till you see why people are drawn to this New England village, where neighbors visit and children play. It's a place of history, mystery, and new beginnings. But first, there's someone you need to meet and something you need to see. His name, Finian Jones. You might say he's a collector, but once you step inside his shop, you'll see he's much, much more. He's a collector of stories, from rare books of times long past. So enjoy a cup of Finian's finest blends as he invites you to an unexpected journey, one you are about to experience.

0: that zombie. Come on. Just three more. Oh, no. They're ganging up on me. I hate when this happens. Left, right.
1: Jeremy.
0: Yes.
1: Jeremy.
0: Around that corner.
1: How much we miss in life when we don't look up. Jeremy?
0: Oh, no. Left, right. Mr. Finian?
2: Hello.
0: You scared me half to death.
1: Well, then, let me check your pulse. Oh, what do we have here? Oh, Jeremy. The prognosis is not good. You, my son, are suffering from a contagious and addictive disease called amusementitis.
0: What?
1: That's the state of amusing oneself. Amuse. A means not, and muse means to think.
0: Oh, I know. You don't do video games around here. Sorry, I wasn't thinking.
1: Precisely. It appears that my prognosis matches my diagnosis. You have lost your focus in a state of virtual hypnosis.
0: How do you do that?
1: I don't know.
0: I could never think of stuff like that.
1: Oh, I think you can. But now you're wincing, aren't you? Yes. As if, oh, here he goes. He's about to pummel you with a speech against video games and the fact that the average child spends 21 minutes a day with his parents, 10 hours a day watching TV, video games, and the internet, and that by the time he is 17, he has watched up to 63,000 hours of mass media, compared to 11,000 hours in school and 800 hours in church, if attended 1 hour per week since birth, which means that you could view up to 1.5 million acts of violence, witnessed up to 360,000 murders, and that by the time you are age 75, media will have consumed up to 9 complete years of your life. But please, have no worries. I wouldn't think of assailing you with those life-threatening details. Don't even think about it. Now, instead of amusing, let's try a bit of musing, shall we? Oh, the life we're missing by not musing is. Yes. What game are you playing there?
0: Zap a zombie. Hmm? It's like after Armageddon and you're the only human left. And you've got to battle these zombies to survive.
1: I see. Now, why do you think the top-selling video games are about battles and wars and conquest.
0: I never thought about it.
1: Well, then why not keep musing, Jeremy? And I'll bet you'll soon discover what beats in the heart of every man. Namely, a will to obey, a work to do, and a woman to love. And I would add one more thing. A war to win. And you see, video games tap into that inner passion.
0: Like Zap-a-Zombie?
1: But that's pretend, my friend. It's a substitute for the real end. The question is, are you ready for the real battle?
0: Okay.
1: All right, then. I have three words for you. To the stairs!
0: Wow! You sure have a lot of stairs in your basement.
1: Ah, I have 7 stories above and 7 more stories below.
0: Are you kidding? That many more books?
1: That many more antiques, artworks and artifacts, trinkets, tchotchkes and treasures, collectibles, curios and conversation pieces from all around the world.
0: Cool!
1: And this is our floor for today.
0: Mr. Finian. What was that part you were saying earlier about a will to obey, a work to do, and all that?
1: Ah, that's from a book called Raising a Modern Day Knight by Robert Lewis. A good friend of mine. In fact, I was so inspired by his work that I decided to get this. Jeremy, close your eyes, please.
0: Okay.
1: All right, and now, open your eyes.
0: It's dark.
1: Yes, it is. When you lose sight of what you have, you are left in the dark. But when your eyes have been opened, you will begin to see.
0: Whoa!
1: This is the original armor worn by the knights who fought in battle.
0: Where did you get all this stuff?
1: Oh, just digging around here and there.
0: This is so cool.
1: This armor is to remind me and you that we are in a very real battle with a very real enemy. It's the Kingdom of Light pitted against the Kingdom of Darkness, a war in the spiritual realm. And it's going on right now, all around us.
0: How do you know?
1: Because the Apostle Paul warned us about it. It's a battle against principalities, powers, the rulers of the darkness of this age, against spiritual hosts of wickedness in the heavenly places.
0: That's a little scary.
1: I agree. And only those who wear the armor can fight the battle, which brings me to this.
0: A book?
1: This is not just a book, my friend. This is an ancient roadmap to a whole new world.
0: Sir Knight of the Splendid Way.
1: Ah, Jeremy, before I came back to Abington Falls, I had lost my way. I, too, was unable to see the battle raging around me. But God used this book to open my eyes. And it's about you.
0: Me?
1: You and me and the battle we're in. And you can take that book home with you if you'd like.
0: Oh, thank you. Mr. Finian?
1: Yes?
0: Would it be all right if I stayed here to read it?
1: Ah, I can see why you'd want to. Be my guest. More importantly,
2: Be God's conqueror.
0: Chapter 1. The Adventure of the Chapel in the Valley. On the farther frontier of the Western Lands dwelt Sir Fortis, an aged knight who is warden of one of the outposts of the Great King.

0: I recall the many battles of my earlier days. But I have enjoyed the virtues of this glad twilight, a glory of a gentler kind. For I have trained many young men in arms and chivalry. But now comes the evening of my days, the last of my... come in.
1: Sir Fortis?
0: Ah, Constant.
1: Thou art writing another book.
0: I am. Constant, I believe there may be a book written about thee someday.
1: A story about me.
0: If thou wilt follow the vision, thine will be a story worth the telling.
1: Sir, art thou feeling ill?
0: No. No, simply bittersweet.
1: I do not understand.
0: Come. Ah, Constant. Hast thou ever seen a more beautiful painting across the heavens?
1: It is a beautiful sunset, to be sure.
0: And yet, this beauty fades when compared to the glory of the city splendid. Just beyond those eastward mountains, a place beyond imagination. Perhaps Sir Ardent has arrived by now.
1: I miss him.
0: As do I.
1: Sir Fortis, is there something that troubles thee?
0: I know what is in thine heart, Constant.
1: Thou knowest.
0: Is it not the king's service? Is it not the great city?
1: Oh, it is in my heart and in my dreams.
0: Then go.
1: I know myself ill-fitted for such a quest.
0: And which of us is truly worthy? I have witnessed thy longings for many days. Thou knowest the call. It is inscribed on thine heart.
1: But am I ready?
0: The answer is in thy journey. Though I bid thee fear nothing, only be strong and courageous.
1: But who will attend thee?
0: I have trained many young men for many years now. But, my son, thou art the last. I can think of no greater finish to my race, for thou art a special joy to me. And thou hast been appointed for this journey, a journey far beyond thy strength and training.
1: Am I being sent to my doom?
0: Thou must bear with a high courage all that this night may bring. If thou be true and steadfast, thou shalt see the vision. And the armor thou shalt find shall protect thee and aid thee in thy conquest.
1: Conquest? But I desire only to serve.
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5: 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Standing firm on the truth of God's Word, may this broadcast be a blessing and encouragement to your heart today.
2: Back to Lamplighter Theatre.
1: Canst thou tell me more about this journey?
0: Each man's journey is his own, my son. I have given thee the knowledge of ancient wisdom. Thou hast mastered the skills of battle. Thou hast been preparing for this very hour. And now, behold, we have come. to the Chapel of Voices.
1: Wilt thou enter with me?
0: No. No, I cannot. But my prayers and my heart are with thee, my son. Go now.
1: Farewell, Sir Fortis.
0: Farewell. And under the night of a cloud-covered moon, I watched Constant cross the mystic threshold of that small and lonely sanctuary. Still and strange and solemn it stood. Little did he know what waited for him there. Ahead, in the eastward wall, was one window in the shape of a great cross. Before the window, a table of stone, and a suit of knightly armor, breastplate, gorget and greaves, helmet and shield, and on the shield, the emblem of the great king, a white cross on crimson. Though Constant was the only person in the chapel, he was suddenly aware of another presence.
6: What seeks he here?
1: Who goes there?
6: He seeks the splendid way and the king's city.
1: Show thyself.
6: Is he strong and of good courage? In the name of the king, he can do all. Are the arms of the king's service, but thou art not to bear them until the night has passed. Here shalt thou keep vigil till the morning.
1: Where art thou? Hello? Have I gone mad? Way.
7: Let him look and see the splendid way.
1: Oh.
7: Utter darkness, inevitable failure, gloom and sorrow and shadows, the swirling dark mists of doubt and despair, a poverty that darkens thy spirit.
1: Yes.
7: He is mine. I own his very soul.
1: In the name of the king, I can do all. I can do all!
0: In that moment, as Constant stared at the emblem on the shield, it began to glow. He looked up at the window. And there, in the deepest gloom of night, faint but clear, a single star. As he watched the star, he caught a vision, the vision of the face. Oh, a radiant, kind face, with deep eyes of such love, love for him, greater than life or death, love that could compass land and sea, a time that was and is and shall be.
8: The morning star.
0: Rise, Sir Knight. Rise, for it is morning indeed.
1: Sir Fortis? Sir Fortis?
0: Yes, and I brought thine good friend Eagerheart with me.
1: Ah, Eagerheart. Come, come, thou must see. Look, the window. The window.
0: I see no window, Constant, but an open door. It is thy path. No man might share thy vigil of this past night, but it is permitted for me to see thee off to thy journey. For I know thou hast seen the vision. And now I present to thee the king's armor. Keep thyself fully armed. Never set thine armor aside, for thou must be vigilant and on the alert for thine adversary. And above all else, Constant, guard thine heart, for pure is the way to behold the vision of the face. Eagerheart, the armor.
1: Yes, sir.
0: It is my honor to arm thee, my son. Here is thy belt. And thy shoes? Thy breastplate. Shield. Helmet. And thy sword. Kneel, my son. It is now my great joy to give thee the stroke of knighthood in the name of the king. Once this sword falls upon thy shoulder, thou shalt rise with the seal of the king's knight. With this sword upon thy shoulder comes the weight and the glory of the quest. And now, rise, Sir Constant, Knight of the Splendid Way, in the name of the king. Thou must ever seek and follow the vision of the face.
1: I shall, Sir Fortis.
0: It is time for thee to begin thy quest. I bid thee godspeed, my son.
1: Sir Fortis.
0: Oh, my son. I shall always remember thee.
1: Farewell, Sir Fortis. Farewell, Eagerheart.
9: Farewell.
0: Farewell, Sir Constant.
9: I understand thy tears, Sir Fortis.
0: These are not tears of sorrow, but of fellowship. The perils that lie ahead of him are too much for him to bear alone. The valley of toil, the pass of tears, the city dangerous, and the cold mists of the sunless sea. But those perils pale in the shadow of the darkest peril of all. I have taught him all I know of the way, and now his training must be put to the test.
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0: The way was narrow, but gentle was the climb for Sir Constant. As the path went round a rocky hillside, he discovered another traveller. By his humble clothing, Sir Constant knew this was a man of labour, one who dwelt in the company of lowly folk. And yet, he wore his simple garb with grace and carried himself with dignity.
1: Hello, sir. Thou art travelling to the great city as well?
11: I am.
1: I see thou art a craftsman, perhaps one that works with wood.
11: How didst thou know?
1: The calluses and scars on thy hands and the splinter on thy finger.
11: Oh, thou art a man of keen perception. Yes, I am a woodworker by trade. Ian is my name. And now it's my turn to guess, although I believe my job may be easier. Thou art a knight of the king, huh?
1: Yes, I am. Constant.
11: Well, if thou art a knight, that would be Sir Constant.
1: Constant is perfectly acceptable to me.
11: Well, it is a pleasure to make thine acquaintance, Constant. I know this road very well, and I've helped many a traveller on their way to the city. If thou so desires, I shall be glad to assist thee in thy journey.
1: I thank thee, Ian.
11: Thy path is one of battles and conquest for the kingdom. My pathway is one of wood carving. Thy path would seem the nobler.
1: But thine is the path of humility. The way that leads to honour.
11: The truth is, my friend, neither path is the nobler.
1: I do not understand.
11: Well, nobility is not a matter of profession, but a matter of faith and obedience. Thou saw the vision of the face.
1: I did.
11: And the morning star.
1: Yes.
11: As thou pursues the vision of the face, the vision empowers thy faith. As thou follows the light upon thy path, thou follows the way of obedience. And that, my friend, is the journey of the noble heart.
1: If thy wood-carving skills match thy wisdom, thou art truly a master craftsman.
11: Oh, thou art kind.
1: Ian, I would be glad to travel together, as far as thy course would allow.
11: I will not leave thee, my friend.
1: And neither will I leave thee.
11: Just ahead is the cottage of a friend. If his home is not too humble for thee, Sir Knight, it will hold a welcome for thee.
1: Of course. I shall be glad to visit thy friend. Look, through the trees. What a magnificent palace.
11: Magnificent indeed.
12: Fair knight!
1: Yes?
12: My lord, Sir Joyous, he welcomes any knight of the king's service. He would claim thee as his guest. See, our lord, he comes to greet thee.
13: Come! It is my joy to serve and shelter the knights of the great king. And thy name, if I may request?
1: Constant.
13: Welcome, Sir Constant.
1: Come, Ian, let us go in.
11: No. The welcome is for thee only.
1: But thou shalt come with me.
13: Visitors and household of Sir Joyous, welcome our honored guest, Sir Constant.
1: Please, if it is not too much to request, may my friend Ian come with us?
13: Ah, the woodcarver. A fine man. and I happen to know Ian would much rather stay with my neighbor, who is also a good friend of his. But I have something much more suited for thee, if thou wouldst allow me. Open the door for our celebrated guest. A palace perfectly fit for a man full of joy. Come, I will show thee more.
0: Indeed, this was a palace of the finest marble, shaded by lofty trees and surrounded by beds of costly flowers. Standing on the other side of the palace gates, Ian watched as the enormous wooden doors closed behind Sir Constant. Ian turned, looked back once more, and then walked away.
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13: 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Wake!